0: Radio magic for us here on Kauai Community Radio. Couldn't be more stoked to have him back on the air here. And how am I supposed to follow stuff like that? So
1: you got it.
0: Hang. Yeesh. Yeesh. Hey, so this is Good Times Radio. I'm Radio Annie. I am your guide for good times here. And Good Times Radio, the music will continue until conditions improve. So for quite some time, we will have music. Thanks for tuning in today. I want to let you know that Good Times Radio is made possible by KKCR's sustaining members in partnership with our good friends at our underwriters, the Healthy Hut Marketing Cafe and Bobby V's.
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0: 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And so we are your essential service community radio station that is entirely listener and foundation supported. So that's kind of cool, right? It's pretty cool. And I would say that the most punk rock thing you can do is support community radio. That's what I think. And so since we're an information source here, I want to let you know that tropical storm that we've been talking about out in the Central Pacific Basin, incidentally, if you received an email from me, if you're one of those lucky 2,000 people that received an email from me this week about the storm, that was intended for our DJs so that they have all of the quickest, best, most recent information. And I accidentally sent it to everyone because that's how my week is going. So I hope that you enjoyed that insight into the seedy underbelly here at KKCR. I think it's very important that you are informed of the weather and how it can affect you. And so I let our DJs know that stuff too. So sorry. And also thanks to everyone who donated from reading that missive. So I guess there's some silver lining on that as well. So anyway, Lala, Tropical Storm Lala, is now southeast of Hawaii Island. She's now a tropical storm, and while it is still several days away, conditions can change quickly. Elton Ushio at Kauai Emergency Management Agency is closely monitoring this system alongside our state, federal, and non-governmental partners as conditions evolve. And so he urges everyone to do the same sorts of things. So keep yourself informed and get yourself prepared now. So they recommend to get your pre-storm mitigation work done. So you would be clearing the ditches and drains around your house, fueling your equipment, putting away the tools that are in the yard, that is for me, and making sure all your chickens are in their cages so that they don't fly away in the wind. And make sure that you know where the refuge areas are that are closest to you. Make sure you have charged flashlights, all those sorts of things. And even though this storm is not likely to affect Kauai, it is a good time to review all of those things that we should be doing to keep our stuff going on. So if anything, it's a good time to restock your hurricane kit. Make sure the water is fresh. Get all your batteries fresh and just go through those drills. So if you want more information, you can contact Kauai at Kima at kauai.gov/Kima. And you can go to the National Weather Service, weather.gov, and they have all sorts of stuff there. You can also call me here at 826-7771, and I can direct you to all that stuff, because I am just a nerd about emergency communications. So sorry about being such a nerd, and then also you're welcome that I'm such a nerd about emergency communications. So thanks, everyone. I want to tell you about this show as we get to the music now, where I've been listening to a lot of folk music, and folk music just gets so poignant and lovely, and it makes me cry. And so I wanted then to share with you some of these songs that just make me weep. Just so I'm going to be sitting in this chair over here just bawling, and I hope that you can also cry a little bit with some beautiful folk music as well. So, and if you've got a tune that you want to hear that is going to make me also bawl, 826-7771. Let's start out now with very tiny name. It's Ellen McIlwain. She has red hair anyway. So this is a gorgeous song, Can't Find My Way Home.

0: Thanks for listening to Kauai Community Radio, KKCR Hanalei, KAQA Kilauea. We are a community radio station for the island of Kauai and beyond. And I know you're out there, all billion of you that listen to Kauai Community Radio around the world. I want to let you know that you just heard Mercedes Sosa with Gracias a la Vida, and that was off her release Grandes Éxitos from 2020. Jose Gonzalez before that gave us Teardrop, that's a cover, and I never knew that the words were feathers on my breath. He says that like several times, and they're feathers on my breath, which is gorgeous, but also all I can think of is my dog when he chases chickens. Jessica Pratt gave us Better Hate, and off her 2024 release, Here in the Pitch, and that was kind of a long-awaited release. Jessica Pratt has been classified in her genre of folk as freak folk, which I didn't know that was a thing, and it makes freak folk sound so much more fun. Andrew Bird with Pulaski at Night, off the release I Want to See Pulaski at Night. Labby Seafray gave us Bless the Telephone, and it just broke my heart. Oh my goodness. And Ellen McElwain, Can't Find My Way Home. And just gorgeous music. I've been listening to a lot of folk music and just sort of like weeping a little bit, mostly while I drive. So that's why there's this foggy-headed woman driving around the North Shore and East Side. Thanks for tuning in today. Here is our community calendar for this day.
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0: 9 a.m. to 1 p.m. and the County Sunshine Market in Hanapepe on the west side, located in the Hanapepe Community Park, from 3 to 4 p.m. Halepuna Farmers Market, 3:30 to 5:30 p.m. at 9567 Huaka'i Road, Waimea, under the large monkey pod tree. 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
3: 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And thanks so much for supporting Kauai Community Radio. We certainly appreciate that. And I will take a break after a few songs and give you a couple of community events. I just sort of sat here staring at the wall while all that went on, when there's tons of things happening on the island of Kauai. Let's get back to the music now on KKCR. Let's start with First Aid Kit, their song Emmy Lou, which just another heartbreaker. Here we go.

That was Gillian Welch with Everything is Free, and the First Aid Kit gave us Emmy Lou. Hey, but I wanted to read this community event, this press release happening on Kauai. It just sounds gorgeous. It's the Mokotu Kauai 2026, Mokotu for Peace, an original artwork by J.S. Valencia, who is an award-winning Native American Indian artist from California, will be on display at Mokotu for Peace event for Hiroshima, Nagasaki, and Itsuman, Okinawa, at Waimea Shingon Mission Temple on Saturday, August 15th, from 10 to 11:30. J.S. Valencia created the artwork for Mokuto, and Mokuto means silent prayer or moment of silence in Japanese to honor victims of war or disasters. The event will feature tables where guests can fold orizuru, paper cranes, which became a symbol for peace after the tragic bombing in Hiroshima and Nagasaki on August 6th and 9th, 1945, respectively. Members of Kauai Orizuru Peace Club will assist guests to fold orizuru using origami papers. Guests will have an array of colors and designs to choose from to fold orizuru, and there will also be free drawings for prizes and copies of Mokotu for Peace posters, which was approved by J.S. Valencia. And there'll be special music guest, Ms. Aya Miranda from Waimea. She'll sing a new composition, Beautiful Harmony. And there will be a CD that will be on sale, as well as limited number of original Reva necklaces. So this sounds like a very comprehensive and lovely event in Waimea this weekend for peace at the Waimea Shingon Mission Temple. And it's from 10 a.m. to 11:30. So if you have questions about this event, feel free to call me here at 826-7771. And if you've got a song that you want to hear that kind of makes you weep a little bit, because that's kind of what I've been doing. I've been listening to folk music. Oh my gosh, it's really drawing the tears out. You can give me a call here at 826-7771. Thanks for listening to Kauai Community Radio. Here's Michael Kiwanuka.

0: 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It's KKCR Hanalei, KAQA Kilauea. 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
0: 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Our intention is to make it easy and fun. So, 826-7771. What we heard in that last half hour was Daniel Johnston. He gave us True Love Will Find You in the End. Bic Blassie with Ake. And Ted Lucas, Plain and Simple Melody, which was gorgeous. Michael Kivanuka was I'm Getting Ready. And what's he getting ready for? To Believe. Gillian Welch gave us Everything is Free and First Aid Kit with Emmy Lou. I'm going to keep going on our theme of just gorgeous folk songs that make me cry. If you've got a special one that brings a tear to your eye, you can give me a call at 826-7771 and I'd be happy to make you weep this afternoon. I also want to remind everyone that that Tropical Storm Lala has, she's got a name, and Lala is forecast to strengthen and could be near hurricane strength when it approaches the Big Island of Hawaii by early Saturday. A hurricane watch is in effect for that island, and a hurricane warning could be required later today. Winds are expected to be the strongest in areas of higher terrain. Heavy rainfall associated with Tropical Storm Lala will begin to impact the Big Island Friday, spreading westward across the remainder of the island chain through the weekend. And this rainfall may produce life-threatening flooding, mudslides, and, you know, especially in areas of steep terrain. Large and dangerous waves, especially on the Big Island, are expected this weekend, with the greatest impacts along the southern shores. So, and then interests elsewhere in Hawaii should monitor the progress of Lala, and tropical storm watches could be required later today or Friday. There is something of note, though, that with this particular type of hurricane and the positioning going west-northwest up the Hawaiian island chain, that the brunt of the impact gets hung up on the Mauna and doesn't blow all the way through. And that's something that researchers have noted, but it doesn't mean don't be vigilant and don't be diligent in your preparations as well. There could be still a chance for some heavy winds and heavy rains and heavy surf, and be mindful of that. And then the next thing, even if it doesn't rain and it doesn't get life-threatening windy and you made all your preparations for no real good reason, still don't get mad at the people that warned you. You know, the weather people, like, just say thanks and we dodged another one. It's our jobs to keep our own self safe. So thanks for tuning in. Thanks for listening to that. And thanks for being good, informed people in our community that know what's going on. I like that about you. So let's get back to our music now. I'm at 826-7771 if you need to say anything. But for now, let's go to Kevin Morby. And he's got this song called Beautiful Strangers.

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1: Aloha, it's your weekly Volcano Minute brought to you by the USGS Hawaiian Volcano Observatory. Out in the open ocean, waves are constantly rolling and crashing. That motion creates a steady rhythmic beating on the seafloor. Those vibrations travel through the Earth and are picked up by seismometers around the world, including here in Hawaii. Most days, scientists at the Hawaiian Volcano Observatory ignore this ocean noise and focus on the signals coming from inside our volcanoes. But recently, that constant ocean hum has been used as a new volcano monitoring tool. Using a technique called ambient noise interferometry, scientists measure how fast those ocean-generated signals pass through the ground. When the speed changes, either slowing down or speeding up, it can tell us something about what's happening beneath a volcano's surface. 2 months before Kilauea's 2020 summit eruption, ocean noise signals began slowing down between stations on opposite sides of the summit caldera. As magma rose toward the surface, it cracked the surrounding rock. Those cracks made the ocean-driven vibrations travel more slowly. During the ongoing episodic eruption at the summit of Kilauea, scientists see the opposite effect along the caldera rim. As magma accumulates in shallow storage zones, it pushes outwards, closing existing cracks. With fewer cracks for vibrations to navigate, the signals speed up, giving us an early clue that a fountaining episode might be on the way. This technique is still evolving, but the results are promising. The next time you hear the ocean's steady thrumming, know that it's giving scientists another window into the hidden movements of magma, helping to forecast when the next fountaining episode or other eruptive activity at Kilauea might begin. Mahalo for listening. I'm Katie Mulliken, and this was your weekly Volcano Minute brought to you by the USGS Hawaiian Volcano Observatory.
0: The hidden movements of magma. Let's move now to Amber Lilly here on KKCR.

0: Aloha. Today's moon phase is Hilo. Hilo means to twist, braid, spin, twisted, braided, thread-like. Faint streak of light. Hilo is the first night of the new moon and is the name of a famous Polynesian navigator for whom the town and district on Hawaii Island is named. On the Aina, Hilo, the new moon, is excellent for planting all varieties of plants except for mai'a or bananas. This moon leads and navigates the start and flow of the ancient Hawaiian lunar cycle. On the Kai, beach and reef fishing is good. Women hand fished, men with torches. Tides are low in the evening and with rough seas during the day. Nights are calm and warm with little wind. The kapu of ku continues through Kaulua.
1: Thanks for tuning in to Kauai Community Radio. That was the Hawaiian moon phase. And special thanks to Kumuke Haolani for putting that together for us. She did the Hawaiian moon phases and also the Hawaiian word of the day. And I think that it is wonderful. We just heard Ellen McElwain, the second song from her in this show today, Weird of Hermiston. Carcy Blanton with Little Flame. And Carcy Blanton, her whole album,

Hawaii. Everyone stay safe, stay happy, and all of those good things here. And we'll get back to the music. Stay tuned. Ooh, it's getting rough out there. Stay tuned. After this program is Felicia's Forum, and Felicia Cowden is back on the air, and you'll get to hear a lot from her for our public affairs block of time here on Thursday. Let's tune in now to Tavana. Tavana is a Honolulu-born artist. He's a blues slide artist, and this is his tune, Mystery.

Thanks for tuning in to Kauai Community Radio today. Stay tuned for Felicia's Forum. That's coming up in about 12 minutes. That was, of course, Buddy Holly with Every Day. We heard C.W. Stone King with The Thing I Done and 900 Miles from Terry Collier. Collier. And we started that off with Tavana and Mystery. Tavana is a blues artist from the island of Oahu. And we're going to do a few more tunes here and hopefully finalize this show with Taj Mahal and the Hula Blues Band. Thanks for tuning in to Good Times Radio today, and I wish you a good, safe rest of the day and weekend. Aloha. Here's Joshua White with Bad Housing Blues.

0: Taj Mahal. Gosh, Annie, what a great show, and it's hard for me to even pod this down. I had the blessing of being in the studio when they were recording Hula Blues. Amazing, and as I was telling you, I met Taj on my plane trip over, first time to Hawaii, and he's part of who talked me into coming to Kauai. So that was fun. So anyway, all right, Taj Mahal, very talented man, definitely was a big part of our community here, so it's wonderful to have him on. All right, KKCR, Hanalei, KAQA, Kilauea, and this is Felicia Cowden with Felicia's Forum. This is my first time back in the studio since my campaign for mayor. I did not make it through the primary, so I am back on the radio.
1: And welcome back, and thank you for putting your name in the hat and making a very like robust and sort of like the vibrant option to the same thing we've always had.
0: And I want to really give a lot of gratitude to the 3,000 plus people who voted for me. I got 17%. So that was really an honor. And, you know, there's so many things I'm grateful for, and I certainly haven't stopped my efforts. But
1: thanks for everything, man. Thank you.
0: Yes, yes. So we were going to have a really robust show today, but I'm going to start with really honoring our underwriters that make KKCR possible. And KKCR is made possible by KKCR's sustaining members in partnership with Horses Are Good Company, Permanently Affordable Living, and we're so happy to have them supporting us.
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5: The views and opinions expressed on this program are those of the speaker and do not necessarily represent those of KKCR staff, board members, volunteers, or underwriters.
0: All right, and mahalo for supporting Kauai Community Radio. And I believe I am joined by my good friend of the show, Dale Kobayashi. Are you on the air with me?
6: I'm here.
0: All right, thank you so much. On my first day back on the air, helping me with a lot of things. I just kind of want to share with the listeners again a little bit about who you are, and I'll let you add a little bit more to it. But I met you when you were representative in our state house for Manoa area, right?
6: Right.
0: And so you were in the state house for a while, and before that you were an investment vice president for First Hawaiian Bank. Do I have that one right, too?
6: Yeah, I was the chief investment officer of the bank, actually.
0: Okay, chief investment officer of the bank. And then prior to that, you had a 30-ish year career in bonds trading, London, New York, Japan?
6: Yeah, I was a principal in the global bond markets as a trader, and then running bond departments after that.
0: Yes, and then I'm just going to drop a little shout-out to your mom, for Ann Kobayashi, for being chair of the Honolulu City Council.
6: Right.
0: City and county and City of Honolulu is really what we call it. And so you've done that, born and raised on Oahu. At some point you had sugar in your ancestry, is that correct?
6: Oh, yeah. Yeah, like most local Japanese people here, that's my roots. The plantations, the sugar plantations back in the late part of the 19th century, actually. My family was so pretty early. Like most everybody, all four of my grandparents were born here. My great grandparents came like in the 1890s, like all of them, all eight of them. So,
0: oh, okay. All eight of
6: them.
0: Yeah,
6: some wow. deep roots. Yeah, eight of them back in the 1890s, all around the same time.
0: All right. Well, so just kind of letting the listener know who maybe hasn't heard you on other shows, because I usually have you call in and help me, particularly when I'm talking a bit about the financial markets, because I study them a lot. But studying them and actually working in the industry is a big difference. And it's a big element for me in why I ran for mayor. And so this is something.
6: Yeah.
0: Go ahead.
6: I guess the first thing I wanted to call in for is just to congratulate you on what I thought was just a beautiful, robust campaign for mayor. And obviously it didn't turn out the way we would have liked it, but I think that's kind of part and parcel that people want to go out there and run nasty campaigns, ripping on their opponents, talking about PRP and super PAC money to the exclusion of other issues, can usually claw a lot more support there. If you want to run with aloha and for the people and talking about things in a positive way, like you did, you got an uphill climb. And I think that's a lot of what you saw happening there.
0: Well, and, I wanted to say that all of us in the campaign, there was actually six of us for mayor, none of us attacked each other. So that was a very nice element for me. And I did pretty well just running on fumes, and my opponents were, or my the other people who were running, I shouldn't call them opponents, but my colleagues had, really high economic support.
6: Well, yeah, people, after the election, I have a lot of people that, call me and talk about different things. And one of them was, how did you think the Hawaii elections went? And my answer, was pretty much that, it was what always happens and what I expect to happen. Money won and people lost. And that's, across the board for the, for the larger races, that's what you saw. Money won. And it continues to win.
0: Well, money makes a difference. I will acknowledge that, people who were very well funded, at least on this island, are also very well known. And, both of my colleagues have strengths. Everybody has weaknesses. And then our mayor, he won very big. He got 73% for lieutenant governor. That's Mayor Kawakami. The selfish side of me goes, well, we're punching above our weight here. We have the president of the Senate, the Speaker of the House. If we have the Lieutenant Governor, typically that pathway goes on to Governor. So if I'm just in a self-serving mindset, I feel pretty confident that Mayor Derek Kawakami as Lieutenant Governor would have his heart pretty deeply on Kauai and look after our needs. So we are the smallest county, so without that heavy help... usually we are, looked at, very much on, and as an also ran too. Our needs aren't typically addressed as well. So, the good.
6: It's really unprecedented. The the having such major positions held by Kauai.
0: Yeah.
6: It's never seen anything like that.
0: Yeah, 73,000 people, I believe, is what we're at. Even if you give that a little bit of a round up to 75. Out of what are we at now? 1.4 million? I think about
6: something like that.
0: Something
6: like that. Close to that.
0: So we are a very small percentage of the population, and we have some really strong representation. So I'm just going to say yay for that for us.
6: Yeah, I mean, you know, to be honest, having, you know, Oahu people making the calls for us to this point hasn't really worked out all that well for us. So I'm definitely excited to try something a little bit different.
0: Yeah.
6: As we go there.
0: So that's good. And what I wanted to, why I wanted you to help me with this show is a very big reason why I put my hat in the ring late in the game is that I was feeling that what is going on in the world is so significant relative to the economic climate for both the United States and then as an isolated place like Hawaii, mm-hmm. and as a small population, basically a rural island like Kauai, it's important to look at. And I am still trying to drip, drip, drip on my colleagues that came in number one and number two, and maybe even if they're listening to the show, might help them a little bit more. I have to say that council member and former mayor Bernard Carvalho, he has always been pretty open to listening to what I have to say. So, you know, I feel like his ears are definitely open now. So I really appreciate that. So I want to just start a little bit by helping the listeners to understand there are a lot of changes happening in the economic structure of the world. And they have, I've been talking about this for a good number of years on the radio, and you've been on there with me, but I feel like it is picking up steam substantially. Did you watch any of those little clips that I sent to you to warm you up for this program?
6: They're interesting topics.
0: So, do you want to just kind of share your perspective? You can basically frame what you saw there, and then we could talk about it.
6: So, you know, one of the major reasons as well that I was so excited about your run for mayor was, like you said, I mean, I like you for a lot of different things, but I think one of the major things is having that global perspective, particularly economically, that you bring. Like you said, I spent a lot of time in the legislature here, and I come from a political family. And there isn't a lot of perspective brought to bear by our leaders about some of these issues that you and I talk about that I think are going to become critical at a local level. More and more, you can't hide from global issues. You know, obviously, we're pretty isolated here, and I think historically, you know, we've been able to be exempt from a lot of the impact of different global changes. Some of the things we're talking about now, I think you can see, I think what was obvious, you know, people saw the effect of a war on the other side of the planet
0: in Iran,
6: mm-hmm. and affecting us in all kinds of ways. You know, global tariffs affecting us economically at the store, and everything is hitting us globally, and there's no escaping it. No corner of the world is exempt from the impact of globalization and what's going on.
0: Go ahead.
6: Yeah. So for the, as far as those videos that you sent, I mean, I think that's two issues really at the core of things that have, we've talked about in the past, but I think things have happened since then. Particularly like what I was talking about with the Iran situation, that have really accelerated some of these issues as far as what we've been looking at in terms of de-dollarization, moving the rest of the world moving away from the dollar and the dollar losing its place as a reserve currency as a result, and how that's going to impact us. And, we're talking about that with central bankers when I was in the bond markets a couple of decades ago, that, you know, there's been always a push to kind of move away from dollar dependence by the world. But a lot of it was just theory. And technology has enabled a lot of things to occur that weren't possible before. So, and the motivation has increased in a big way. So,
0: motivation from the rest of the world to
6: from the rest of the world from the rest of the world from the dollar
0: to move away from the dollar, and even in this past couple weeks, we have seen coming together the United Arab Emirates, Saudi Arabia. I'm trying to think who's all in that right now. I think Thailand, Singapore.
6: That's Enbridge.
0: Enbridge. Explain what Enbridge is.
6: So right now, there's U.S.-dominated cross-border payment systems in place. The most significant one is an acronym called SWIFT, S-W-I-F-T. And in the bond markets, every cross-border transaction that we did, which was pretty much everything, went through SWIFT, and it's a dominant dollar-based system. So Enbridge is a payment system set up to go outside of SWIFT. So there's been a lot of attempts to do this, but technology really enables a lot of setting up the Enbridge system, and significantly having Saudi Arabia in there. As a major oil producer, as well as UAE.
0: Arab Emirates, uh-huh.
6: Right, right. So there's a lot of concern, I got to imagine, in Washington about this occurring. That, right now, if you look at what transacts across the world, cross-border-wise, it's still dominated by SWIFT. It's still dominated by petrodollars and U.S. dollars. But, there's definitely something threatening to make at least a dent into dollar dominance. And everything kind of piles up. And I think the rapidity with which it got put together, this whole cross-border payment system, as well as some others that have been put into place with... particularly with the BRICS countries.
0: Brazil, Russia, and, India, China, and South Africa, plus there's about 45 more than that that have joined in.
6: Yes.
0: So that's the trading
6: emerging
0: partners.
6: World. Mm-hmm. Right. So they are definitely looking for an alternative to the dollar. So, we've been really hurt by our sanctions against Russia. 2022, that really showed the world, okay, our dependence on dollar is really making us subjects to the whims of Washington. So,
0: and so for the listener that doesn't understand that, when most countries buy U.S. Treasury bonds in order to be able to buy petroleum products, because they have to buy petroleum products and U.S. dollars. So these treasury bonds are effectively our debt. So they keep buying our debt. So when we go into, I believe we're at about $40 trillion worth of debt right now, that's money that's basically spread across the world. And Japan is probably our biggest buyer of our debt. And so if they stop buying our debt or holding our debt, we have to pay higher interest rate on that debt. And so what that means is, that's basically our credit card. The world is our credit card company, and we just keep charging and charging. And if they stop buying this debt, all of a sudden we don't have more room on our credit card. Is that a pretty good metaphor?
6: Yeah, we're up to the limit, is what the credit card company is saying. And pretty soon you're going to have to cut back on your purchases. So I think if you look at it in that light, that's exactly right. That if you follow, I was talking about with alternative payment system and moving away from the dollars, it's instructive to back up a little bit. That if you go back to the beginning of this, the dollar and the treasury bond scenario, that was in the 70s. It was Nixon who really struck a deal with the Saudis for them to do all energy transactions in U.S. dollars, and for them to invest the money they receive from oil into U.S. Treasury bonds. So it became this cycle.
0: And that was in 1974, and it was a 50-year agreement, which sundowned in February of 2024.
6: In 2024.
0: And that's part of why we went to Venezuela and captured that president, because they were selling the oil in yuan almost immediately.
6: That's right. So that, you know, that cycle that we put into place in 1974 was such a great thing for the United States. I mean, and for our bond markets, that we could really force anybody who wanted to use oil into holding reserves in U.S. dollars.
0: And that's what you sold. That was your job, was selling these things,
6: yes,
0: correct?
6: Yeah, we sold bonds to central banks in the developed world. So that was my customers were the central banks of Asia and Europe. So if you look at what their reserves consisted of, they used to be, you know, roughly like two-thirds U.S. dollars for your average country, developed country in Europe and Asia. And that's come down over the years to a little over 50%. Yeah, closer to 60. But, you know, it's definitely where countries have been moving away from dollars. And that concerns people at the highest level of finance in the United States, obviously. And, you know, if we get a situation where the rest of the world starts transacting energy in different currencies that aren't dollars, then the foreign reserves being held in dollars will necessarily drop further.
0: And so,
6: if you take an extreme, it'll drop to the point where we don't have enough buyers of our debt. So interest rates are going to have to go up to entice people to hold our debt.
0: And to just bring it home to the average listener, who this might be something that they don't have a deep understanding of. Right now, the amount of debt service, like if you think of the interest rate that they pay, like on our effective credit card, is about 14% of our whole budget. So it's about $1 out of $7 that the U.S. government spends is paying on our debt to other countries or other entities that are holding these bonds. And so the outcome of this can be really strong inflation, which means like during the whole COVID window, we had this rapid inflation in part because there was $13 trillion added to the money supply. That doesn't mean product was made, just means they created that many more dollars. And so that really exhausted the rest of the world because they are pegged to the dollars. So they have to come up with more money, so they're tired of it, and so explain to people, if the rest of the world stops using the dollar as the world reserve currency, or just as is starting to happen, they're doing their own trade in their own dollars, and perhaps they're buying their fuel in their own dollars. How does that impact our inflation? Are you able to explain that?
6: Yeah, that's going to be, you know, a driver of higher inflation for sure. So, you know, as the cost of financing the country increase beyond $1 out of every $7 that we spend, which is already pretty unsustainable, you know, you'll see inflation. And, you know, at extreme level, you'd see a devaluation of the currency. You'd see a much weaker dollar occurring. You know, you've already seen the dollar just in the last couple of years weakened fairly significantly against pound sterling and against the euro. It's gotten stronger against the yen for different reasons, but you would see the dollar weaken against other major currencies,
0: and what
6: increasing
0: that means,
6: the cost.
0: Go ahead,
6: increasing the cost of everything that we buy,
0: especially everything that's shipped in. But just as we've seen, houses, dinner, shoes, everything is like double or triple of what it was before COVID. And my concern is in the next 2 to 3 years, maybe even less than that, we could see another really rapid inflationary period. And also, if there is more movement away from the dollar internationally, that we aren't first at the trough. We are typically, America is lucky that when there's a shortage of any kind of natural resource or product or metal or this petrodollar, companies and countries could sell the United States things for cheap, like Taiwan and Japan and China took over our manufacturing because they needed it to get the dollars. So we're not even manufacturing now. So almost everything that we need and buy, it's coming from other countries. And so being first at the trough, if you need the cars or the computers or the phones or, you know, whatever it is, the clothes, if our dollar is weak and they don't even need it anymore to buy petroleum or whatever they might need to buy, they sell it to somebody else and we don't get it. So that's why for me in my run for mayor, what was really important is that we get all these things done right away that we need most, like getting our sewer pipes fixed. I say, you know, pipes in the ground and food in the ground. We have 40% of our population is food insecure. They're on SNAP or they're getting food from the food bank or meals that are delivered. That's a lot of our population, and I know that we can really grow a lot of food here pretty easily, especially in the rain shadow if you do it right. And
6: that's going to be the key, really, is being a lot more self-sufficient, because we'd be facing shortages in a worst case scenario as a state.
0: That's right.
6: You're right. I mean, people wouldn't sell to us.
0: And it would be a lot harder on
6: elsewhere.
0: It would be a lot harder on Oahu to grow your own food than it is on Kauai. Like, you can just do it in the neighborhoods and everywhere. It used to be food all over the place. So when we have that food, our people are healthier. There's less traffic on the road needing to drive an hour away to buy shampoo and cheese. And it's also less rubbish. Every time you buy food from the store, it's got plastic packaging or cans or bottles or something. So, I mean, there's a lot of benefits. And so if we get more pipes in the ground and we get more food in the ground, and then we don't have as much of a challenge as I anticipate, well, then we're still ahead. It seems really important to be wise that way.
6: The government should be incentivizing and supporting those efforts as well.
0: That was my vision for the county, to just really be aware and pushing it and to be prepared for rapid inflation. 8 years ago when I first got elected council, and by the way, everybody who's listening, thank you so much for electing me for 4 terms as your council member. It's really been a blessing and an honor, and I am grateful for all I've learned, and it's really been wonderful working with our citizens and people on the island. But 8 years ago, a fire truck kind of blew my mind that it cost $400,000 and a couple of years to ship. Now, the last one that we got involved with, $1.8 million and 3 to 4 years to ship. So that is, you know, gone up more than 4 times it's like 4.5 times in 8 years. That's crazy inflation.
6: It's crazy.
0: Yeah.
6: It's wild, and it's not sustainable.
0: It is not sustainable, no.
6: And in the bleak future that, you know, could happen if we start sending towards third world status internationally, you know, which is, you know, not around the corner, but I mean, if you follow the trend of things, eventually

0: Hurricane season is from June 1st through November 30th, and this year is predicted to be a higher than average storm season. A hurricane watch means that a storm is possible. A warning means that a storm is expected. A tropical storm becomes a hurricane when sustained winds top 73 miles per hour. A storm receives a name when winds reach 39 miles per hour, and it receives a Polynesian name when it forms between 140 degrees west and the international dateline. For information during watches and warnings, you can turn to this station and KQNG. You can also sign up to get county alerts at kauai.gov/kima.
1: 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Your safety starts before you enter the water. 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
2: Aloha. Today's Hawaiian word of the day is poni. Poni is the Hawaiian word for purple or any purplish color. It is a color associated with the first glimmer of dawn that appears before the sun rises. Poni kaehu ka kahiaka. The early morning skies were purple in color. Poni, purple.
3: KKCR's Hawaiian Word of the Day is made possible by the Ama Olokai Foundation.
4: All right, and I love all of that. And, you know, when we're listening to the ocean safety, in the next hour when we have Paul Applegate with us, who is a retired assistant chief of the police department, and he's also a successful candidate in the primary for county council. We will talk more about hurricane season and Tropical Storm Lala coming our way and about Ocean Safety Awareness Week. So we'll have quite a bit of very local conversation in the next hour. So thank you, Dale Kobayashi from Oahu. Mm-hmm. And so when we were talking about these things that can happen, a lot of times people go, you know what, I don't know anything about that. I'm not really seeing it very much on TV. If you're looking, it's all over the place. And we'll talk a little bit in a bit about the Genius Act and the Clarity Act and a lot of the infrastructure that has gone into the legislature to make this happen. But what I want to speak to and check with you, Dale, is metaphors that are meaningful to me when we think, well, this isn't going to happen. And as Jackson Brown says, don't think it won't happen just because it hasn't happened yet. You know, on this show, we've been speaking for a good decade about watching this change that's coming. And what it reminds me of, and I've seen others make parallels to it, is when we move from having four or five stations that came on the, you know, airwaves through antennas, and then we got cable television. Pretty soon, then you didn't really need it coming through the antennas. And then as live streaming started to happen, cable television really became less and less important as people are going to YouTube or whatever way that they're able to get the programming that they're wanting to see. Another example to me is cell phones. I was really late to the table of wanting to get a cell phone. I really didn't feel that good about it, and I actually liked being unavailable. So I got a cell phone late, and I got a smartphone in 2016, but people for a long time were saying you need to have a smartphone, and I didn't want one. But now I don't even have a landline, because how much things change. And so it's gradual, but pretty soon those things overtake. And when I look at the legislative infrastructure at the state level, we had the Universal Commercial Code, I think it was in 23 or 24, and you were on with me as we were looking at that, and nobody seemed to even hardly notice.

0: it in our state legislature, but it really put in place the ability for all of this, programmable digital currency to be in place. And we had the Genius Act last summer, and that is, you know, very well named, but it creates something like, it's called stable coins. And it is, could be, in my view, a little bit of a Trojan horse for this central bank digital currency, which is the programmable currency. So can you speak to any of what I just said about how these things kind of creep up and then people just get used to things?
1: Yeah, I sure can. The way it ties in, everything kind of ties together in a lot of the changes in the world. And you're absolutely right that if we compare it to cell phones or any other kinds of changes in technology that we've had, VCR machines, anything, right? Everything changes. Old things become obsolete. So that's what I was talking about in terms of the acceleration of de-dollarization being pegged to technology. So technology to do programmable central bank digital currencies was key to Enbridge, that alternative payment system that I was talking about.
0: In Asia.
1: That everything is transacted. No money is actually moving. It's all central bank digital currencies. So it's not the actual money. And if you look at what's happening there, there's nothing potentially nefarious about that. However, infrastructure used to set up the central bank digital currencies in the developed world has the potential to be used against the population. So that's always been my concern about what they call CBDC, central bank digital currency, is that it's not just like, say, how people transact with Bitcoin as an alternative to the dollar. This is not that. This is something that will be run by the government, and it's programmable. So if they say, well, we don't want Felicia to have access to her money because she was a bad girl about something, then they can cut it off. You can't get your money anymore. Or if we don't want anybody to be able to purchase meat this month because of some issue, then we can, stop your CBDCs to be used for purchasing that particular commodity. So for it provides the ability to really control the population in ways that I think people would find offensive. And I think if they really understood what the ultimate scenario is with the central bank digital currencies, they would be up in arms. But I don't think people really see that possibility out there.
0: Well, I
1: and
0: think that
1: like everything else,
0: the kind of control that we went through under COVID, where you couldn't get on the plane or you couldn't do this or you couldn't do that, that it very easily can have that happen. And I was pleased to see that the Congress passed legislation at the U.S. government level a couple few weeks ago saying there won't be central bank digital currencies, but that sundowns in 2030. And we had passed this thing called the Genius Act, which stands for Guiding and Establishing National Innovation for U.S. Stable Coins. And these stable coins is part of what would be paying back the treasury bonds. And so that's, again, a move towards de-dollarization. And, I listen to different economists that say that is basically, stable coins can be owned by private companies, by Apple, by just the way we do things like PayPal and Venmo and all of that. People could go into more private, unregulated organizations that will come up with a stable coin. So there's a lot of this that will get beguiled into using through convenience, but it's not easy for individuals necessarily to change what might be coming, but what could be coming that people need to be prepared for is if they think it was rough going through COVID with dollars, I mean, just being able to pay their bills, it really could get quite a bit more difficult. So the county and people will need to think about how we keep people in the houses and how we spend a whole lot less money and not tax it out of the people, I think.
1: Yeah, I mean, you're absolutely right. That is what we have to do at a local level to protect people from what could possibly be coming. And, you know, at a legislative level, you know, they have to be aware of these things and protect us from it. And like you were saying, you know, the rails for the infrastructure of going to a cashless society were set up a couple of years ago and it changed in the Uniform Commercial Code, which just sails by and nobody even noticed it. And it happened in our state and the other states as well. So it's scary that you know, people don't see it coming, and we can just really get so blindsided by you know, things moving towards a cashless society. And you know, cash is the worst possible thing for those that desire to control the population. I mean, it's non-traceable, non-trackable, non-controllable. And I think, you know, if you do go back to the lockdown from COVID, that was something that they were floating around at the time then, is that, you know, you could get sick from your money, right? It's like full of germs.
0: Yeah, don't touch it, so, yeah.
1: Yeah, don't touch your money. It's far better to just have everything digital, right? And I think, you know, modern society buys into the convenience of these things. And yeah, we don't need money, right? And, you know, nobody's going to roll out a programmable digital currency right off the bat. You know, it would be a pretty benign thing. And some emergency act of terrorism or whatever would occur that would provide a pretext to make it programmable.
0: Yes.
1: For your safety, we need to control it, because terrorists are, you know, are doing bad things and killing people, and we need to protect you by being able to check what everybody buys and stop people from using their money if possible. And that will be it, that people will agree because they're scared and they want to be protected from the bad people. So, go ahead, go after them. But what always happens, it'll be used against you and I.
0: And what is, you know, important for people to reflect on, like if you look at a $100 bill and you spend that $100 bill on, you give it to the person who cut your hair, and then that person has that money and they go to the grocery store and they spend that there, and then it gets deposited in the bank, and the next person who cashes a check picks it up and they pay their person who mows the lawn or whatever way. Every time that bill is spent, it remains $100. Whereas yes. If that was a plastic card, every time that bill is spent, 2% goes away from it.
1: That's right.
0: Or maybe 2.5, or sometimes even
1: that's right.
0: 3.5.
1: Three.
0: So that bill goes through 30 different transactions, and there's almost nothing left. It gets consumed
1: right.
0: in the merchant fees. And so it's just another way of taxing what people have. And I do honestly believe that those in our probably state and local government, they don't do these things on purpose, and for the most part aren't even looking at or aware of what some of these impacts are. But I think, just like as we're having a tropical storm coming towards us, what do? Like, I filled my tank of gas just before I came to the show. We got more propane. We picked up things that are kind of laying around the yard. Tomorrow morning I will kind of clear up everything that's kind of near my windows, make sure my boards are available. I don't think that I will need those, but I will, you know, certainly close my windows when the storm comes. You know, we do things to make it work, and I do believe that this stuff that we're talking about, where we might go through a very big financial you know, pivot point that it affects all of us, but everywhere every problem is local ultimately. And our county and our state can prepare locally, and especially the more you know something's coming, you're not surprised when it does come. And Dale Kobayashi, I'm so thankful that you're helping on Felicia's Forum here on KKCR and discussing this. I want to ask you, because you have been a state legislator, how do you see that the state could use wisdom, just wisdom? It doesn't, just so we're just kind of a little bit solid, it doesn't mean this is absolutely going to happen or it's going to happen real hard. But as a former state legislator, how would you prep and prepare for this kind of element?
1: So I would tell you what I would do if I was in office right now. You know, once we started seeing a lot of these recent developments come through, because you're right that, you know, I did the same thing as you. You know, I went out and bought a flashlight and stocked up on batteries and all these things. And the reason we did that is because somebody told us a storm was coming, so it made sense to. Well, somebody needs to tell people that a storm is coming in this case. I mean, because
0: economic storm.
1: Economic storm is coming, potentially. I mean, you know, it could veer off to the right. It could weaken into a tropical depression. But right now, a worst-case scenario is a really bad storm. And people aren't being warned, and they're, you know, they have no idea that it's potentially coming. And I think because, you know, everything is kind of like lather, rinse, repeat in the legislature. So it's, you're just doing the same things over and over again. So storm preparation, we're very good at it, right? I mean, we're doing it over and over, and we do it the same way. Everybody follows the same protocols. Well, anything new, something like this, that, you know, it's just creeping up on us, there's really nobody explaining it to anybody. So what I would do, which, you know, we've done in the past for a lot of different things, is I would have informational briefings where we would bring in people far more versed in what we're talking about than I, about the potential impact of central bank digital currencies, how that's going to be set up, what kind of legislation we'd see come down, top down, you know, from a federal level to address. And I think that would be important for both our local legislators as well as obviously our Congress people to be aware of these things. And right now, I can tell you there's zero awareness. So getting people to understand that, and then also letting people know about ways to protect themselves economically, public service announcements, you know, spending a little effort by the government to let people know this is what we want to do and incentivize and support those efforts to do it. And people pay a lot of lip service to self-sufficiency for a lot of things, food, energy, here in Hawaii. But as it stands, I mean, that's all it is. I mean, we haven't seen a lot of progress in trying to really accomplish those goals.
0: As an individual, like for me as an individual, some of the things that I think about is paying off debt, utilizing my money that I have right now in a way that is strong before it might lose its buying power. You know, like if I need a vehicle or I need a tool or I need something, you know, to buy now rather than later. So
1: the dollar's potentially stronger now than it will be at any time going forward.
0: Fix my house. You know, you know, we have in front of us in council on Wednesday this wildland urban interface bill that is really looking at how you harden your house in defensible space. So for this is particularly for fires, but if you make your place good for fires or storms or any of that, the more you can make yourself prepared, the better, you know. And if we're going to have inflation, like if people save for a long time way out, you know, it might not You don't want to be reckless, but you know, to be aware now is something that I think about. And as I say, for the county, get our infrastructure solid, where we have our sewer lines and our wastewater, as much as we can do those things right away rather than the fluff pieces. There's a lot that, you know, yes. Like a big scoreboard at the football field that was really crazy expensive. I didn't really understand that so much. I really didn't understand so much why so much money was put into artificial turf. I don't really like that. I understand that people care about that, but like those are things that I wouldn't have spent my money. Hey, by the way, on that one, can I brag for a minute?
1: Sure.
0: Our Kauai Hau Majors, which is our little league team from Kapahi, right above Kapa'a here on Kauai, we're doing well, and we won against Arizona yesterday in the little league playoffs, and I think we have two more games and we could go to the World Series on the East Coast.
1: Wow.
0: It's kind of a big deal. Yay, boys.
1: Yeah. Jeez.
0: You know.
1: I mean, island of 70,000 people.
0: Uh-huh. Yeah.
1: Figure, right?
0: And it's not far? Like an all-star team. It is the Kauai Hau Majors. And when I was watching them yesterday, a lot of them are small, and they're playing against bigger players, and they're just, you know, really good throwing, you know, all this stuff. So I know that's really a segue away from finance, but I mean, there's all kinds of happy things. This isn't such a big bummer, as long as we're ready, you know, as long as we're ready and people aren't blindsided by it and go, well, what happened and how did I feel? Something we're going to be talking about in the next hour a bit is the mental health summit, and you know, where people become displaced and depressed, and you know, sometimes making bad choices with substance abuse that can happen as people get depressed over things. And a lot of times when all of a sudden somebody has a big economic fail, they might blame themselves. Whereas if they see it coming and they're ready, maybe it's less of an economic fail, but they also, if there is something that becomes very difficult, they know that this is happening everywhere and it's not just happening to them. And I know as I go to conferences with the Council for National Association of Counties, it's so eye-opening for me to work with all other 50 states and the counties across the country and realize they're really going through the same things we are. And that's like, a lot of times I will hear constituents say, hey, you guys haven't gotten anything done, or you're allowing this problem to happen. And if we were an anomaly, if we were unique at having all these unhoused people, I believe a lot of this came out of the 2008 TARP bailout. I was calling that then, that we're going to have a lot of unhoused people coming up because of how we handled that real estate crash and the mortgage-backed derivatives, more like details, but I was really focused on that. These things, when they come at us, if we know it ahead of time, we're just going to make a lot better choices.
1: And being ready is different for everybody. Mm-hmm. And but knowing, you know, that the possible outcomes that could be coming, and is particularly to understand what worst case scenarios are, and you know, it's not to be alarmist, but it's to really understand what could really go sideways, and you know, how that could affect you. And I think it, you know, while not being alarmist, is kind of a tightrope to walk. But ultimately, I think when you talk about the tough times to come, you're talking about, you know, people with less spending power. You're talking about goods not coming in. And really, that all adds up to one major thing, which, you know, you can't really address directly legislatively, but you set up enough to support the efforts, is what you just talked about, mental health. And, you know, there's been a deterioration of mental health conditions since the lockdown. And it's really something that can be addressed, as far as, you know, people just being supportive and having safety nets for people. Because as times get harder, as this country starts being more challenged and the effects of that filter down locally, you're going to see a lot of problematic issues, a lot more suicides, a lot more mental health issues in general, domestic violence. These are things that, you know, come with challenging economic situations. So it goes beyond, you know, money underlies so much else. And one thing that we do have here, if we do start going down that slope, and it's a little different than any place else, we have aloha. So people look out for each other, they care about each other, maybe not to the extent we did a generation ago, but still far more than the rest of the world, and the rest of this country in particular. And I think that'll weather us through harder times better than most.
0: Well, thank you, Dale Kobayashi. Can you, for listeners who just came in, just tell them one more time a little bit of your background, and then any final thoughts you have before we get to the top of the hour?
1: Sure. Yeah, I did a lot of things, but I mean, basically, you know, I was a principal of the global bond markets, and that's, you know, I guess, if anything, what defines me.
0: For 30 years.
1: Yeah, after that, being a principal at the First Hawaiian Bank, chief investment officer, senior vice president, I issued bonds for Morgan Stanley. I had to give that up to run for office, and I served the legislature. Now I work with, you know, different other initiatives on mostly housing here on Oahu, and kind of gave up my desire to have a desk job for the time being. But that's what I'm doing. I'm so glad to be having an opportunity to come on the show and talk about what I think is important to us. And you know, I think as time goes on, things will become a lot more apparent.
0: Yes,
1: this is what's going on.
0: And I remember one thing I forgot to ask you, so maybe you can just give us a 1 minute, a 2 minute summary. Japan's market, right? They're having to shore up their own bonds. Do you know what's going on with Japan? Because you worked in Tokyo.
1: I was in the bond market there, and they basically had what you could consider a bond market crash at the end of 2025, and it's a difficult market. I mean, they've had to raise interest rates, and as a percentage of the almost nothing rates that they had, it's created kind of a shock to the markets. So the concern here had been that volatility in that bond market, failure in that bond market, and their public debt, government debt, to on a per capita basis, being a smaller country, is higher than ours. So they have the same times we do plus more, and that they might move away from holding their own debt and move into other currencies, I guess. And that's a big reason why you're seeing 160 yen to the dollar now. I mean, it's remarkable. And that's it all stems from unrest in their local bond markets, the Japanese government bond market.
0: And America has been actually kind of bailing them out a little bit, right? Trying to keep it stable, so it works out better for us.
1: They're interconnected. Yeah, if they go, it's going to be bad for us in a lot of ways. I mean, they hold a lot of our treasury bonds in reserves. They start puking it out. You're going to accelerate some of the issues I've been talking about as far as lack of demand for our bonds and increased interest costs, increased inflation. I think when you're looking at all of these different issues, they're interrelated, but they're separate. But there's different things that affect our status as a dollar and our status as the United States as a bond issuer. And these are all things that separately or together impact them. And the trend for everything has not been good.
0: Yeah.
1: So that's not to say that, you know, we aren't the United States of America. I mean, you know, the U.S. dollar is far from something I would call vulnerable. I mean, we have so many things in place to ensure our dominance. But what I'm talking about, or potentially the beginning of the end, not the end. But
0: right.
1: I mean, things, you want to address things before you get to the point of no return.
0: Right. It's like it's time to go out and shop for wooden things for your windows if you need it, right? When the storm, economic storm is coming.
1: That's exactly right. Yeah, get ready because it could hit.
0: So thank you, Dale Kobayashi, for again being a friend of the show. Felicia's Forum, KKCR, Hanalei, KAQA, Kilauea. And I appreciate you. And thank you for, putting affirmation and confirmation and knowledge behind the indicators that I look at that cause me concern. So I appreciate
1: sure,
0: you very
1: pleasure.
0: Much for calling in.
1: Always a pleasure.
0: All right. Okay.
1: Take care.
0: Aloha.
1: Bye.
0: All right. And you are listening to KKCR Hanalei, KAQA Kilauea. This is Felicia with Felicia's Forum. And coming up, I'm going to have Paul Applegate in here in the studio with me, and we are going to discuss a number of things. These are a lot more local in nature, and certainly some of this will be storm preparedness, and we'll talk about Tropical Storm Lala and a number of elements that are related to our local area and what's been right in front of us. Like, there was a mental health summit today, and his background in the police department, he's been for 25 years right in the center of the outcome that happens with people who are struggling or in displacement. And we'll talk a little bit about Lifeguard Awareness Week and a number of our upcoming events and many other locally focused elements. And so Kauai Soapbox is made possible by KKCR's sustaining members in partnership with Liberated Thermodynamics, Bill Fernandez, Hawaiian author. All right, so we appreciate that.
2: Civilization may have progressed enough to conquer the second law of thermodynamics. This law has been a barrier to direct energy usage without fuel. Charlie Brown, grassroots inventor located in Kilauea, Kauai, seeks to work with like minds for dispersed, decentralized, non-capitalist development.
3: Set in the late 18th through the early 20th centuries, Bill Fernandez's historic novels chronicle the impact of Western industry and religion on the native Hawaiian way of life. End of the Gods, Terrorism in Paradise, The Awakening, and Bill's other works can be found at Talk Story Bookstore, the Kauai Museum, or at www.kauaibillfernandez.com.
4: The views and opinions expressed on this program are those of the speaker and do not necessarily represent those of KKCR staff, board members, volunteers, or underwriters.
0: All right, mahalo for supporting Kauai Community Radio. Paul, let me hear if I can hear you okay.
5: I'm here.
0: I don't got you yet. Let's see. All right, try again.
5: Okay, can you hear me?
0: I can hear you. I had the wrong mic up. So, hey, congratulations on your successful campaign.
5: Well, thank you very much. I'm very humbled by the results and the outpouring of support. And, we need to just keep moving forward towards the general election.
0: Yeah, it's wonderful. And so you came in seventh out of 26 candidates for county council, and the top 14 made it forward. I understand and relate. I have been lucky to serve 8 years as a council member. I'm terming out now. I did not be successful in my mayoral campaign. I do want to even thank all my voters and my supporters, and especially even right now, one of my friends is out there picking up banners. That's one way that I like to say mahalo to everybody, is pick up all the banners and signs as quickly as I can, as soon as, normally for me it's the general, but right now the primary. So for my hero that's out there, I know, picking up some more banners, thank you, in case he is listening to the station. And by the way, if anybody has banners or signs that I don't get quickly enough, either call me or take them down and I'll come get them. But thank you. So, Paul, you have banners all over and you've done a very good job. And this was a big lift. And so What do you attribute your success to? Number seven is a really good piece because the top seven is who become the council member.
5: Yeah, so really for the last 25 years, I've been out in the community doing work with the Kauai Police Department in schools, in community relations, and I know a lot of people, and there's a lot of grassroots efforts, people that know me for many years and know what I'm about, and I'm truly appreciative of that.
0: Yeah, and I want to just acknowledge, you know, what a good job that you have been doing and how your career history really lines up. And that's why I asked you to come in, because I wanted you to help me talk about some of these other topics, if I'm just selfish enough to say that. Do you want to tell them, like, I think of you as an assistant chief. Were you an acting assistant chief for the police department for a long time?
5: Yes, I was. My actual rank was a captain, but okay. But I served as the acting assistant chief for maybe the last 8 years of my career.
0: Yeah, because you've been in front of council countless times, and
5: yes.
0: So you are part of the whole budget process,
5: yes,
0: is that right?
5: Yes, that's correct.
0: And so I'm used to, as a council member, asking you plenty questions about the materials that we have. Hey, can I ask you a really difficult question? Oh, you might not know, because you've been out of the police department for a little bit. Flock cameras and Axiom cameras, I have had people that are worried about the loss of their privacy with surveillance. Do you know anything about the Flock cameras? I haven't actually passed them. I think Department of Homeland Security might have put up some.
5: No, not that.
0: Okay.
5: One. The body cameras, I was instrumental early in my career in helping doing the research on that and getting it through the process of actually being accepted by the community and having it worn by officers.
0: So the body cameras are a big step for police officers. I would think that the balance, for the most part, is better for the citizen, but you're an officer, so you might see it differently. When the police officers are wearing them, if somebody accuses them of something, they're like, well, let's look, you know, and it might not be true at all if they say they were roughed or not spoken to nicely. But also for the citizen, they would know that the police officer, there's a certain amount of, I would call that deep accountability. How did it feel to move from not having a camera to having a camera on you?
5: So I was in charge of the internal affairs unit, and we took citizen complaints and internal complaints, and the cameras played a big role. What I would explain is that it was really big in accountability. And for the citizens, everything is on camera. For the officers, everything is on camera. So what I would explain is this will capture what truly actually happened, and not the recount of someone's memory of what they remember, because some people remember things differently under stress, both, you know, civilians and officers. But the camera just captures the facts, and I feel this is a great tool in having accountability for the department.
0: Yeah, so that's good. And I guess when I brought that up, I'm just thinking about all the different times you are actually very active at council, probably more than almost any other candidate that isn't an incumbent, with the possible exception of Todd Ozaki. He's in there too. But you've been in there for a lot longer, a lot more years at the county. So I'm very familiar with you in so many ways since I've been committee chair for public safety. And so you've been, you know, very helpful and very engaged.
5: Thank you. Yeah, probably about 15 years I've been testifying for different items. It depends on the department or unit that I was with, assigned to. I testify for many different issues.
0: Yeah, and I would say that you are interfacing with almost every other department in the county government in that position.
5: Yeah, all 16 departments, county agencies, I had either constant interactions with, or, you know, very frequent, maybe once a month or more.
0: Yeah, so you have existing relationships and you're walking in there, I would say, pretty trained. What you're going to learn is, on the other side of the table, I'm sure you'll pick it up pretty quickly, but it's quite a bit different than I know it was for me, being very active, especially as a KKCR public affairs programmer. One thing that I did is I really tried to mediate community challenges and then bring in people from the county or the state to help people understand the other side of it and encourage people to go to the planning commission, go to the police commission, go to the council meetings, so that they would actually be having direct influence. You know, it's easy to complain, but it's more important to have true influence and understanding. So, yeah. But coming from that background, when I went in there, I was really surprised with, like, what they call sunshine law, and, you know, you're not allowed to talk to hardly anybody very easily, and it's like, oh my gosh, you know, it sort of defies common sense just a little bit. But can we talk for a moment about Tropical Storm Lala?
5: Yeah, so, you know, I have a lot of experience in emergency management. A lot of last 15 years of my career, I've helped in being the incident commander for every flood, hurricane, or tsunami that came by. And I think the recurring theme every year is we need to be prepared. That's the biggest thing, is people don't panic when these things are announced, but preparation is key.
0: Yeah, and if my memory serves me, you were absolutely on the 2018 flood?
5: Yes, I was the incident commander for the duration of that recovery incident, of the incident.
0: Yeah, so that was big. And did you live in Kalua, or where did you live at that time?
5: I lived at the police station at that time in Kauai Emergency Management.
0: Pretty much, yeah.
5: Yeah.
0: Were you out in Haena a lot?
5: No, I actually didn't get to go there until it was almost over. I did daily administrative duties and directing of efforts through the Kauai Emergency Management, which is in Lihue.
0: Okay. And what was your role during COVID? Did you have much of a specific role? I mean, it seems like almost since I've been in council and before, we've been in one long emergency. I mean, not one emergency. We had a series of emergencies.
5: Yeah, unfortunately, there's always something. And that's why preparation and training is very important. During the COVID, I did have roles as incident commander and other assignments, not as extensive as the assignments for the other emergencies.
0: So when you incident commander in the Emergency Operations Center, that is a deep cross training with the whole county, right? Planning's in there, you've got Chamber of Commerce in there, you've got the visitor industries in there, certainly fire, AMR, all those things, and the state and all those elements where you're having a lot of cross training across the layers of government and even sometimes with what's going on in the other islands.
5: Yeah, that's correct. With the emergency management incident command structure, the incident commander is in charge of the state, federal, county assets, as well as the non-government organizations that also help. We organize their efforts and coordinate, so there's no duplication of effort.
0: Yeah. And I want to just take a moment. Do you mind if I read the Kauai Emergency Management Agency's warning? I want to just give the listener.
5: Thank you.
0: So we do this on KKCR relatively routinely when there is storms coming. So I just want to give that attention. So the officials warn of potentially severe weather this weekend. Tropical Storm Lala forms southeast of Hawaii. County of Kauai officials are urging the public to remain vigilant and prepare for potentially severe weather conditions that may reach the island as early as Saturday afternoon, as Tropical Storm Lala has formed southeast of the state. Lala is now a tropical storm, and while it is still several days away, conditions can change quickly, said Elton Yushio, administrator of the Kauai Emergency Management Agency. We are closely monitoring the system alongside our state, federal, and non-governmental partners as conditions evolve, and we want the public to do the same via trusted sources. As the system approaches, potential impacts could include elevated fire risk ahead of any rainfall, followed by heavy rainfall and flash flooding, strong winds, and hazardous surf and coastal conditions. Residents and visitors should remain aware of these hazards and stay away from flood-prone areas, rivers, and streams prone to flash flooding and dangerous shoreline areas as conditions warrant. Please be prepared to act if conditions require us to adjust or suspend county services, close facilities, or issue additional guidance. Taking a few simple steps now to prepare your home in Ohana can make all the difference. The National Weather Service's 5 a.m. advisory today, Thursday, August 13, Tropical Storm Lala was centered about 700 miles east-southeast of Hilo, moving west at 10 miles an hour with maximum sustained winds of 40 miles per hour. Forecasters expect gradual strengthening over the next few days, with Lala nearing hurricane strength as it approaches the Big Island on Saturday before passing south of the smaller islands over the weekend. So that sounds like Saturday, Sunday, you know, it hits the Big Island, it's later for us. And when it says passing south, they are thinking we're not going to get hit head on. And oftentimes when it does hit the Big Island, it's got such a big mountain there, kind of knocks the wind out of some of these things. So I hope that's what happened. A hurricane watch is in effect for the Big Island and surrounding waters. A tropical storm warning is in effect for all offshore Hawaiian waters beyond 40 nautical miles. For Kauai, the main concerns are heavy rain and possible flash flooding, gusty winds, and high surf along east-facing shores, with the greatest potential for impacts over the weekend. While the exact track and strength modeling are still being refined, the county is urging residents and visitors to prepare now. So pre-storm mitigation work. Department of Public Works crews at the county's district base yards have begun storm preparations, including clearing ditches, cleaning drains, and checking and fueling equipment. Today and tomorrow, crews will pre-stage equipment in flood-prone areas so they can respond quickly if flooding or other storm impacts occur. County crews are also preparing signs, cones, barricades, and electronic message boards for deployment during road closures, traffic control, and public alerts as conditions change. I want to really give them a shout-out for this because this is we had a number of flash floods and storms over the, like, FEMA storms, really, for Wailua and even Kalua area. And we've really gotten smart about moving our equipment ahead of the storm. And so I'm watching us do a good job. And we go over the other islands. We were over on Oahu and Maui when we had these Kona lows, helping them. And we learn well every storm. I'm quite proud of our Kima, actually.
5: I am too. You know, Elton Ushio and his staff there are world class, second to none.
0: They are
5: awesome job.
0: They're really experienced, and we do a great job. And we went over and helped with the volcano, you know, in 2018 and different things. They're helped with the volcano's impacts on the community. We didn't help the volcano; we helped the impacts as the lava was running over communities. Okay, outreach efforts. County officials and partners will be in the field ahead of the storm to conduct houseless outreach. I'm happy to hear that. I care about that community a lot. Which includes sharing information about the approaching weather and providing individuals with available resources. County services and facilities. There are no closures at this time. However, county services and facilities may close on little to no notice, depending on the severity of the incoming storm and its effects. Now, it's sounding like it's happening on the weekend, so it's not like...
5: Most offices are closed.
0: Yeah. Road closures and conditions. There are no road closures at this time. Officials note that Kuhio Highway near the Hanalei Bridge may be closed with little or no advance notice, particularly if a flash flood warning is issued. utilities and other services may be disrupted. So police, you were a part of all of that,
5: yes.
0: right? When you,
5: yes.
0: That would be your Kuleana. And as assistant chief, and you were assistant chief over a lot of the patrol, right? That was on
5: patrol at parts of my career, patrol and also investigative services.
0: So that's internal, looking at whatever, like if there's a problem or a complaint against the police department?
5: That would be the vice section, detectives.
0: Okay.
5: That section.
0: Okay, I understand. But so, anyway, this is something you're very familiar with. Refuge areas. The county may open potential refuge areas across the island if forecasts and conditions warrant. KEMA released an updated potential refuge area list in May, available online. Okay, so people can look at this. Kauai.gov/KEMA. That's KEMA. Which identifies facilities that may be considered for use during emergencies. Not every facility on the list will be open during every emergency, and additional public or private facilities may also be activated depending on incident and operational needs. If refuge areas are activated for this event, KEMA will issue news releases, update the county website in its refuge area status page, and as appropriate, send notifications through the county's Everbridge Emergency Notification System. That's a new program. Do you have it on your phone?
5: I do.
0: Yeah, I do too.
5: It's great.
0: The public is reminded that refuge areas are evacuation options of last resort. So this is really important.
5: Yes.
0: In many cases, sheltering in place may be a good option, particularly if the home or structure is sound or hardened or located outside hazardous flood and storm surge areas. Refuge areas do not provide food, water, bedding, medication, personal caregivers, or medical staff, and anyone going to a refuge area should bring their own disaster supply go kit. Household pets are welcome at all designated facilities, though owners must bring their own pet food, water, and crates or cages. Do you want to speak to that at all?
5: So, you know, I'm glad you stopped there in expanding that. The reason why we have the areas of refuge as a last resort is with storm conditions, we don't want people out into the elements as much as possible. Road conditions, I mean, you know, very dangerous, trees falling and such. So if the area that they're at is not safe, then they should move to somewhere else. But if it's safe, that will be a last resort. We don't want people out on the roads and out in the elements.
0: So people need to think ahead of time when they're, because we had them in front of us, so our refuge areas maybe would handle 5% of our population. It's not very much. So 95% of people. So when this is a tropical storm, it's not a full-on hurricane. I mean, it could come up to, you know, Category 1, but it's not that yet. So most people, if you have a solid house, you're pretty good, you know, but what you need to think about is if you're near a ravine, a river, a stream, storm surge, if you're in a flood-prone area, you want to call a friend who lives, you know, up on high ground that isn't in that. Like, I live up on high ground that isn't that, and I have even today told different friends, hey, you know, if it gets rough, you can come up here, because mm-hmm. people who say live right on the shoreline.
5: Yeah.
0: And so there's things that people should be doing ahead of time anyway. You don't wait till there's a problem like a tsunami or a hurricane. You need to talk to your friends and say, hey, you know, be willing to come up. It's always easier to offer than it is to ask. But it's kind of, if you have a relative or a friend that's up high, can I just ask you? You live in Kalua. Kalua floods like crazy because of the hard rock. We have much more higher ability to absorb the water in the soil on the North Shore than Kalua. You got a lot of blue rock. So just to give listeners, and I know you're a good grandpa and everything else, so you got a place in Waimea, if I remember, for your family, and then
5: yes.
0: you're also in Kalua. So what do you do? Well, how are you, as a skilled first responder, what do you do? What advice would you give to people?
5: You know, so again, pre-planning is very important. Have a plan, have medicines that you need, have a plan in case communications go down, you know, what where you're going to meet or and such. But I was very fortunate because the house that we live in, my father-in-law's house, he built it very, very well. It's a solid structure that is above the ground. It's a concrete structure.
0: Is and it on, like, does it stand above the ground around it by how many
5: feet? He just built it. He just built the first floor higher, and it's cement, concrete, because we do have flooding. We're near the Waikomo stream.
0: And that goes heavy.
5: You know, during flooding, we have fish in our yard, so it does flood once in a while. But it has not gone into our house yet.
0: Okay.
5: Yeah.
0: And so you guys plan to stay home in the storm?
5: Yes.
0: And then you got Kupuna and Keiki, and you just make sure you got plenty. I don't. You might be out of diapers by now, but like you have plenty of the things that you need for.
5: Yeah, we got an ample supply. Try not to let the supplies go down, and during the hurricane season, especially, we stock up more.
0: So this says standard tips to prepare for power outages from KIUC, that's Kauai Island Utility Cooperative, our power company, include: use surge protectors to protect your appliances and equipment. Turn off and unplug all unnecessary appliances or equipment. And sometimes that might even be, especially if it comes in the daytime and the storm's coming hard, you might switch the breaker, right? If it seems like it's going pretty bad. I mean, I've been through the hurricane, and you know, you want to really deal with that. Keep a portable battery powered radio and flashlights with extra batteries. Stay away from downed lines and report to 911. Contact KIUC at 808-246-4300. That's 246-4300 to update your contact information and receive alerts if you're having a problem. They have quite a bit of information more. I don't know if I want to read all of it, but the county officials do encourage the public to check and replenish their emergency disaster kits. Emergency disaster kits should include at least a 14-day supply of non-perishable food, 1 gallon of water per person per day. That's not too hard to do. Something I do is I'll fill the bathtub.
5: Yeah, it's a good idea.
0: Yeah, and I put a little scooper thing in that can work for the toilet, right?
5: Yep, you know, it's very important.
0: A flashlight, extra supply of prescription medicines and other items tailored to individual and family needs. A smaller portable go kit is also recommended should you need to evacuate. County, state, and federal officials will continue to monitor the situation and actively coordinate in preparation for this potential event. This tells me I need to clean out my vehicle. It's all filled with these banners and signs that I've been taken down, and I'm looking at it. I'm glad I'm reading it to the public because it tells me, hey, you know, make your car clear.
5: And you know, the important thing, Felicia, is that we can't stop, you know, what happens with Mother Nature, but what we can do is we can take steps to mitigate the risk for everyone and try to mitigate the risk so that we can be safer.
0: And showing aloha is actually maybe not going out if you don't need to, right? Don't go like storm chase or whatever.
5: No, definitely don't do that. Yep.
0: Yeah, it's better for that. And then can you tell people where evacuation signs, we're not looking at a tsunami, but we would have sometimes storm surge. So we have signs up.
5: There are signs posted in along the highways and the roadways, but you can also find that at the county website.
0: Yeah, and so we also want to check conditions before venturing out for hiking, river, or beach excursions, and definitely just decide, especially if you're on vacation, don't go hiking this weekend, you know, because when that happens, it puts everybody, all our emergency responders at risk. It's really pretty tough.
5: Stay out of the water and don't go hiking. Those are recommendations, yes.
0: Yes, and don't cross swollen rivers or streams. And, you know, always check with a lifeguard at any lifeguard station before the ocean, entering the ocean. So, up-to-date information about Kauai's ocean conditions and safety, please speak to a county lifeguard. Oh, I love this new website. Did you look at it? SafeBeachDay.com. That they announced today at our ocean safety awareness thing. And I put it in right in my phone right then. And it'll tell you how the ocean is. any particular day here. So yes. You can just go in and check the conditions. Or you can call the Ocean Safety Bureau at 808-241-4984. That's 241-4984. So, you know, Kauai Community Radio, which you're listening to now, and Kong, and a number of these other stations.

0: I'm happy at your success in the primary with the county council candidate. Thank you for joining us. We are on Felicia's Forum at KKCR Hanalei, and we are going to hear just a little bit about how to be helpful with our sustaining membership.
1: 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Mahalo.
0: All right, and I have been a sustaining member for a long time. In fact, most of the programmers are. It's easy, like I think I put it like $30 a month or something like that into KKCR. And KKCR, you know, is helpful. Even like right now, we're talking about a whole lot more than a campaign. But, you know, I'll be honest, I'm just utilizing you to help me discuss with the listeners what is so important,
2: yeah,
0: you know.
2: Absolutely.
0: And so I want to speak a little bit to Hawaii Health and Harm Reduction Center, HHHRC. I don't like acronyms. As soon as I see an acronym, I get a little lost on that. But they had this really great summit today that I went to a portion of it, and it was it's a mental health summit, and they talked about sequential intercept model mapping summit. So they had all these terms, right? And I didn't use an acronym for that. But so they had the people from so many different departments and functions and state, county, nonprofits. There was probably, I'm guessing, at least 30 different partners in what helps people when they are displaced or struggling. Because I like that the goal is to keep people from falling into despair, or,
2: yes,
0: you know, because it will cycle down and cascade down when people are having a rough time,
2: yeah,
0: with their lives. And I don't know if you were able to hear any of my for the listeners, they heard a lot about my concerns about the economy, and they've been hearing it from me for about 10 years. But I am not wrong. We have had crazy inflation in the last 10 years. And I keep trying to tell people, hey, we have to be careful. We have to be careful. I'm looking at and anticipating in the next, could be any time soon, to the next 2 to 3 years, you know, I'm expecting almost like a 20% softening of the strength of the dollar, could be even 40%, which is crazy how much that can make it hard. And when you are a council member, it all becomes your problem and everybody's angry with you for it. And it really is. These are national and international pieces, but people, like we talked earlier about being food insecure, people need to be sort of battened down for,
2: yes,
0: this particular economic storm where they're helping each other.
2: I agree.
0: Grandparents might be taking care of their grandchildren rather than necessarily paying, because childcare can be very expensive,
2: very
0: and it can
2: expensive.
0: Also
2: yep.
0: be difficult to even find.
2: Yes.
0: And do you have a kid car seat in your car?
2: I do. Two.
0: Two.
2: Two car seats.
0: Two car seats.
2: Yeah.
0: So that's for your grandchildren,
2: yes,
0: or grandchild and a nephew or something like that?
2: Yeah, my Hanai grandchildren.
0: Okay.
2: But you know, Felicia, what's important is that, you know, as a council member, I won't be able to control the price of oil or inflation, but I may have I may be able to do work on helping our resilience on Kauai,
0: yes,
2: too, with outside factors.
0: That's right.
2: You know, with housing, with food, with transportation. So that's where I think that you're right, that it's all trickles down and it hurts the

0: Hawaii the island economy the most, you know, from world to national to state to Kauai Island. We'll feel it the most on at our level.
1: Yeah, and so I had a reasonably strong expert on the first hour with me. Like he gets a lot of it, you know, and I like that he's really willing to help me make sure I'm staying guided, because I review these things, but I'm researching it. It's not the same thing as having worked in the industry for a long time. Mm-hmm. So I like to get industry professionals, so I make sure that I'm not overstating the problem, but there is problems out there and coming, and so we need to help people, I think, simplify their lives if they need to. We have a big disparity between wealth and want in our island.
0: Yes.
1: And I do want to give a little bit of love to some of those who have the wealth, because what I've observed is many of them have helped tremendously. Like, I'm on the board of something called Nourish Kauai, and I won't name names, mm-hmm. but that particular person who has capacity, who lives here, this process, simply, we would not be able to feed, I think we've got like 265 people, if I remember correctly, that we send volunteers out with bags full of locally produced organic food and locally produced protein. That means it's coming from fishermen and ranchers. And this person, this family, largely pays for that. So it helps the farmers, it helps the ranchers, the fishermen, and it helps the people that are hungry.
0: Families, yeah.
1: And then what's good with this particular program, there's many good programs, but this program, very, very healthy food, locally sourced, and when the person comes and delivers, a lot of the people live by themselves. You know, kupuna are on their own, and so it makes sure that somebody's showing up all the time, and they know that there's somebody coming next week. It probably gives them enough food for about half the week, but it's helpful. So we have those different types of programs. That same family is building right now a lower income, 60% below average median income apartment building for people, and then they have some range that they're going to be doing. So I just want to acknowledge for a moment that there are many people who do have capacity that are helping in different ways. I don't know why I picked out that one. I guess because I'm on that board, you know.
0: That's awesome.
1: And I will say that family comes and helps fill the bags and sacks full of food when they're on island, which is pretty often. It's not always. But they do help with that, and the grandkids are great. So we need to be able to figure out whether it's the people who have capacity to help our community or how we help ourselves. We certainly know how to help ourselves, and so I think it's really important to not become over-dependent on things like SNAP, because what we've seen in the past year, that got cut. And the county and the state coughed up some money, but the county and state aren't supposed to have to cough that money up.
0: It's not sustainable.
1: It's not sustainable.
0: It's not sustainable.
1: So I encourage people regularly to put the food in the ground. So, but at this health summit, do you want to speak a little bit to what you've observed over your 25 years, and now we're 3 years beyond retirement, correct?
0: Correct.
1: So in that 25 years, what changes have you seen as an officer and a manager in the police department, an assistant chief? What changes have you seen in the stability of our population?
0: You know, the first thing is that I saw the attitude and the way that people are thinking about, you know, talking about mental health, and that it's something that needs to be addressed constantly. And it was something that in the past was not spoken of very often, and that was part of the problem. To ignore a problem, it doesn't just go away, it just gets worse. And I saw a lot of programs. I saw a lot of working with the police department, with different agencies. They got invited in, they asked to be part, and they participate in trainings where we could do referrals. And I think the work is never over, but I think that right now is a better time than it was before, and we need to continue to keep addressing these concerns.
1: And tomorrow at the Philippine Cultural Center from 1 to 4, there will be a furtherance of this summit where people can go in and talk to all these different providers. I liked one thing that Judge Greg Myers said. I wrote it down to share. He said, family court is in the business of improving lives, and he reminds himself of that every time he has a new case in front of him. Yeah. So that the goal isn't to punish, it's to improve.
0: Yes.
1: We have this Saturday, we have the Ko'olau Limu Festival at Anahola Beach.
0: Yep.
1: Have you been to that ever? I recommend going.
0: I'm planning on being there Saturday.
1: Yeah, it's in the park, and it's amazing. And so it's really uplifting, and you see so much cultural preservation and perpetuation. I like to use that word perpetuation because it's not like history. We need it to stay where it's at and move forward.
0: And teach the next generation how to do that.
1: Yes. And then another thing that's going to be here this weekend that you are likely to be at, my expectation is at the War Memorial Convention Hall, Nā Kapuna o Kauai, the Legacy of Aloha, is going to be happening, and that's where we really honor different kapuna every year. It is so sweet, and there's so much music, and these people are like living libraries. You probably know a number of them. Can you read without glasses? Are you able to read off who these people are? Because I just want to give them this honor. See the list right there? This is on the certificate.
0: On the certificate, we have...
1: You see who they are? Because I just want their name to go out on the radio.
0: Kawai Kapua Kalani Hewitt, Alice Hazelden Brown, Brenda Viado, Julie Souza, Patrick Kikayan, Irene Miyashiro, Carlet Gonzalez, Adeline Sasaki, Victoria Masuoka, Vern Kawanui, Beverly Harder, Elizabeth Betty Dort.
1: And these people are all chosen by this group of cultural practitioners, and this is a community group that is really looking at their legacy of aloha, and it's beautiful, and the singing, and every one of them are a living library, and so it is amazing, and so I am very happy, and it's open to the public if they want to come and be honoring these people. We will probably get a short call at in about 2 minutes that we're going to hear about something on the Board of Land and Natural Resources. This is Barbara from Surf Rider. Surf Rider does amazing work. You must be aware of what they do with pulling all the plastic off the beach.
0: Yes.
1: Yeah, they do incredible work to help our beaches and test our waters. And they are part of a statewide group that is looking at making sure that we're not selling ocean fish to the market, you know, where people put them in aquariums. I know the council, we did a resolution on it a few weeks ago. She's just going to tell people a little bit. We're going to do a bigger story on that next week. And so we're going to hear about that. And then what I also want to just speak to, are you yet looking at the council agendas? If you're not, I definitely recommend it. Any other candidate for county council, if you go to kauai.gov, and then once it comes up, you look at website, and you pick webcast meetings, and then you pick on council agenda, you can see what is coming up.
0: Yes.
1: I believe this is our caller. One moment. Let me see here. KKCR, you're on the air.
2: Oh, hi. It's Barbara Weedman with Surf Rider. How are you?
1: Good. Did you just hear me announcing you?
2: I did not.
1: Okay.
2: I'm sorry. I was
1: No problem.
2: I was out in the out and about, but I'm here with you now, and I'm really grateful for the opportunity to talk about the reef
1: reef fish that get sold alive, but for aquariums. Yes.
2: Yes, and we just really want everyone to know that it's coming up. The Board of Land and Natural Resources is coming up. The meeting's on August 28th, and everyone has the opportunity to voice of support of this ban of commercial reef fishing. And all the information is on DLNR's website of how to testify. You can go in person to Honolulu. You can email in testimony. And you can also Zoom in. You do need to make that request in advance to do a Zoom testimony. But Surfrider will be out in the community collecting signatures for a letter that we created just to ask people to stand with us and to support this ban to keep our reefs beautiful with fish for many, many generations to come.
1: And they eat off all the moss and algae and things like that that start to kill the reef. That's why you need the fish, too, besides that they're beautiful to look at.
2: Oh, yes. It's the whole ecosystem. When you take one of the beings out, one of the species away, it really will create havoc. And our reefs already are being threatened by pollution and overuse and such. So we really need our fish to stay in Hawaii. That's what our whole request is. Let's keep our fish in Hawaii and not in in tanks.
1: And Barbara, can you share with the listeners how they find that communication? Is there a website that they can go to for the BLNR?
2: Yes, it's BLNR. And then I just did this to their main website. Click on meetings and the meeting agenda, which you can click on August 28th. And all the information is there.
1: And do you have an agenda item number?
2: I do not. The agenda comes out 6 days prior to the meeting. So we will have information on our social media, and anyone can call the Surfrider hotline if they have any questions or they would like to help us collect signatures. We have several HUIs that are doing that, like our turtle group, our friends down at Molawa'a. We're all out asking our family and friends to stand with Surfrider, asking for a ban on commercial reef fishing.
1: And do you have a Instagram and a Facebook? Does Surfrider have one?
2: We do.
1: And what's it called?
2: Our Facebook is Surfrider Foundation Kauai Chapter, and our Instagram is Kauai Surfrider.
1: Okay, so people could go there and get more information.
2: Yes.
1: And they could go, tell us your website name again.
2: Oh, it is kauai.surfrider.org.
1: Okay, and this is statewide, and the biggest impact, I was at the BLNR meeting maybe a year ago for it. It's the biggest impact is in Kona area on the Big Island, but a little tiny bit has been done here, but the point is that we're saying all the counties are standing behind the needs of the Big Island. We're all coming together in agreement.
2: Yes, all the counties have signed resolutions to move in this direction for a permanent ban on commercial reef fishing.
1: So thank you for calling in, Barbara, and thank you for the amazing work that you and your team do at keeping our beaches clean. You guys are rock stars.
2: We love our beach and we love our coastline, and we're so appreciative for all you do, from the county council to your radio show, and giving me and Surfrider the opportunity to let our community know what's going on. You have a blessed day, and I'm visualizing clear skies for everybody.
1: Okay. Thank you so much.
0: Aloha.
2: Okay, bye.
1: Bye. Okay, and Paul Applegate, candidate for county council and retired acting assistant police chief for 8 years. I have a Akamai listener that asked a question. He said, great interview. If time allows, can you discuss the rigors and demands of the council? How many hours per day, per week? Is it a full-time job or a part-time job? And then another question he has is, what are your thoughts on the county auditor? So I'm going to tell you just a little bit about my experience as a council member, but that doesn't mean it's everybody's. Some people treat it as a part-time job. Many people can't afford to do the job without doing another job, right? Sometimes people are doing two or three jobs and this one. And so that's something that I really look at. I have been grateful that I'm older, and so I own my house outright. And it has been my full-time job. I had 6 years without even a vacation. I have almost an impeccable attendance record. I think I've missed maybe six council meetings in 8 years. But I'm a perfectionist. So I tend to work about 70 or 80 hours a week because I go to all these different meetings, and I learn by walking in people's shoes. I say I'm a lint filter for people's challenges. Now, you have a retirement, do you?
0: Yes.
1: So you don't have another job?
0: I do. I own a security company.
1: Okay, you own a security company.
0: Yes.
1: So how much time, I guess this person is asking, I just gave that as my background. I'm not typical of everybody, but how much time do you have that you intend to spend doing this?
0: You know, I'm going to treat this as a full-time job. I mean, right now I babysit during the days, but my grandson is going to be of school age soon. And so this is a full-time job, Felicia.
1: Yeah.
0: Yeah.
1: And so you are a papa.
0: I'm a papa.
1: And I have to say something I've really enjoyed when I've been in council with so many men. A number of them have diapers and car seats and bottles in their cars.
0: Oh, yeah.
1: Either for the babies they've had themselves or their grandkids. We've had a lot of grandkids in there. Okay, another question. What are your thoughts on the county auditor? I know my thoughts, but what are your thoughts?
0: So, you know, I mean, I think the accountability at all levels and transparency is so important. Especially in government. And at the Kauai Police Department, like I said, I was in charge of the Internal Affairs Unit, and we did audits all the time at the Kauai Police Department on a lot of different things. And you know, if I get elected, I want to do a county performance and accountability initiative. This will establish quality accountability meetings with each department head instead of having meetings with them once a year that are pretty quick and going over budget and trying to get budgets through with a deadline. If we can slow it down and have quarterly meetings, we'll find out, you know, it's your tax dollars at work, so we need to find out how it's being spent, what issues may be coming up, and how we could improve on what we're doing. As far as the auditor, I think we should have one. That's the short of it. I mean, we need someone who is responsible for conducting the audits that will be independent.
1: So, thank you for that. And I know I felt that way before I was in there. That it's really good to do it. And you know, Slim with Highway 61 is coming up at the top of the hour, and he always does a great show, and I really enjoy it, and he's in here setting up. We have tried to hire, you know, a handful of times when we're doing it, and it's just been really difficult. You know, it's difficult to be able to find somebody ready and willing to do it, and so we haven't had that. You know, like the people who are applying haven't had the ability, so it's why it hasn't really happened. But what has happened, I'm not saying you're wrong, mm-hmm. I'm just saying good luck. Because we have people who are applying that, you know, think, hey, it would be nice to go to Kauai, but you can't fire them. So if they come in for 6 years and they don't have the capacity or, can't find a place to live or whatever it is. So we've had just a number of things that have complicated that.
0: I see.
1: So it hasn't been as easy as it sounded, and I think we've all wanted to do it. But what I will say that we've done is we end up having to hire independent, you know, third-party contractors to do the performance audit on the different departments. I think we've done maybe about, I'd have to count, but I know we did four at the very beginning. And we've had, you know, a number that we've tried. I think we complete them maybe eight in the 8 years that I've been there.
0: Okay.
1: So it's not that easy, but it's a good question that the person asked.
0: Yeah, it's a good question.
1: And it sounds like it's easy, and before I was in there, I would have answered it exactly like you answered. So maybe your group can do a little bit better job than ours did, but it's just not quite as simple as it sounds as the way it is for a lot of them. And I will say that every year, by charter, we have an audited county financial report, and that's a part of every budget season. And so that's an economic audit. And so, Paul Applegate, what is your website?
0: www.paulforkauai.com. Four is F-O-R.
1: paulforkauai.com. All right, and it's Paul Applegate. And thank you for coming in and helping me with my first show back. And again, to all my listeners and supporters, you mean the world to me. And I thank you so much for all the help that you gave me in my campaign. And I haven't stopped wanting to help the island, and I will continue to work on that. I am thankful that one of the candidates that seems to be really willing and open to listen to my ideas. So at least has a, you know, an open mind. So I'm thankful for that. And we're going to go out with just a little bit from Kaoli while Slim is just about to join you.
0: Yeah, thank you, Felicia. Appreciate being here.
1: Okay, thank you. Thank you so much. Oh, okay, it's not Kaoli. It's somebody else, but hey, Myrtle Hilo. All right. Aloha.

0: 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I'm Slim and this is Highway 61. Big mahalo to Felicia and welcome back. Sorry it could have been under other circumstances, but it's not up to me. Also, special thanks to a special guest, Paul Applegate, for that last interview there with Felicia and Felicia's forum. 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
0: 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Hey, yesterday was Mark Knopfler's birthday. I believe he was 77 years old. And so we're definitely going to have to pay tribute, not only because he played with Bob Dylan on a number of albums, but also because he's my favorite guitar player. So you know I got to go there. You know, if after Bob Dylan and Emmylou, I probably play Mark Knopfler and Dire Straits more than anybody else. So I may be repeating some tonight, but we'll see. I'm definitely going to pick songs from Bob Dylan's catalog that feature Mark Knopfler.
4: No matter what you think about it, you just won't be able to do without it.

Aloha, today's moon phase is Hilo. Hilo means to twist, braid, spin, twisted, braided, thread-like. Faint streak of light. Hilo is the first night of the new moon and is the name of a famous Polynesian navigator for whom the town and district on Hawaii Island is named. On the Aina,

0: here on Kauai. In 2025, over 1.4 million visitors landed on Kauai, spending over $2.9 billion. Visitor spending contributes to the island's economy, supporting local jobs in hospitality, transportation, agriculture, retail, construction, and small business. Visitor spending also helps fund public services, community programs, and infrastructure used by residents and guests alike. At the same time, tourism brings ongoing challenges, from traffic and housing pressure to protecting natural and cultural resources. As our island continues to grow and evolve, community involvement remains essential in shaping a balanced future for Kauai. The Kauai Destination Management Action Plan has more information about how you can make this a reality. 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
1: Nakikinig ka sa KKCR Hanalei, KAQA Kilauea. Magandang gabi sa inyong lahat mga kababayan at mabuhay!
2: So in that first half hour, we started with Creedence giving us Pagan Baby. Ocean, after that, gave us Put Your Hand in the Hand of the Man Who Stilled the Water there. Sonny Sweeney gave us Please Be San Antone. Dan Auerbach, Shine On Me. R.E.M., 9x9, or 9-9. Nikki Lane, Gone, Gone, Gone. We finished up there with Mike Stinson, Late for My Funeral. Here's Kauai's own Buffy St. Marie.

So, in thinking about doing a tribute to Mark Knopfler, whose birthday was yesterday, turned 77 on us. So I thought, well, where do I start? I guess I'd have to start at the beginning with the song that put him on the map. And I've said this before. I remember where I was the first time I heard this song. And man, that started it off for me. Whoops, that's not what I was looking for. Here we go. No. I got the wrong CD player here. It's this one I want. The one that started it off, put Mark Knopfler on the map.

So that was from Mark Knopfler and Dire Straits from their first album, 1978. Only 1 year later, Mark was playing on a Bob Dylan album, 1979, Slow Train Coming.

0: KKCR Hanalei, KAQA Kilauea, Kauai Community Radio. I'm Slim and this is Highway 61. And this KKCR program is made possible by KKCR sustaining members in partnership with Doug the Bee Guy.
1: Got bees? Doug the Bee Guy is proud to support KKCR, providing beehive extractions island-wide for over 20 years. Also offering honey, propolis tincture, and wax. Doug the Bee Guy, the hum of bees, is the voice of the garden. 808-212-4178.
0: Mahalo, Doug, for supporting Kauai Community Radio. Hey, tonight we're celebrating the birthday of Mark Knopfler, whose 77th was yesterday. This is the theme song from a movie called Local Hero. It's called Going Home.

Hey, so far, we've heard Mark Knopfler from his first Dire Straits album, and one from Bob Dylan's Slow Train Coming, which came out almost as soon as Dire Straits hit the airwaves. So here's Mark Knopfler and Dire Straits from their second album, and this was from 1978.

1983, another Bob Dylan album, Infidels, had Mark Knopfler on lead guitar. This one's called Joker Man.

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0: 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My name is Soul Writer, a.k.a. DJ Squints, because I forgot my reading glasses, so this will be a fun night tonight as I squint through the mixes. This is the Mix Zone, where songs get played together at the same time. I'm going to play a cross-genre mix right now to begin with, and I always like to give a shout-out to my man Slim. Thank you, Slim, for all you do. All the cool tunes cruising down Highway 61. All right, that's it. I can't see much, so I'm just going to get right to it. If I can find a button. All right, you're tuning in to Mix Zone with yours truly, Soul Rider, on KKCR, Kauai Community Radio.

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1: KKCR's Hawaiian Word of the Day is made possible by the Ama Olokai Foundation.
2: Hurricane season is from June 1st through November 30th, and this year is predicted to be a higher-than-average storm season. A hurricane watch means that a storm is possible. A warning means that a storm is expected. A tropical storm becomes a hurricane when sustained winds top 73 miles per hour. A storm receives a name when winds reach 39 miles per hour, and it receives a Polynesian name when it forms between 140 degrees west and the international dateline. 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
3: All right. In fact, we have one named Lala. Everybody stay safe out there. Get prepared. Hope for the best. My name is Soul Rider. This is the Mix Zone. Right now we got some drum and bass and jungle. We're going to turn up the volume a little bit. 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

0: 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Die, 6 million ways to die. 6 million ways to die. 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

I want to see some of you breakdancers break dance to that last song. Now, that would be something impressive. My name's Soul Rider. This is the Mix Zone right here on KKCR Kauai Community Radio.

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0: 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My name is Soul Rider. We're going to get into our next mix right here. 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
1: 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That's why it's important to have working smoke alarms, develop an escape plan, and practice that plan monthly. 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

Accompanied back here by Mr. Arthur Isaacs, Mr. Sonny Shillingsworth, by Joe Gang, his sons, Cyril and Philip, and one more son over there, blah. This is the man who started this whole thing. Pops, Gabby, Pahinui.

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3: Okay, here.

This song is Cooper's Landing. Cooper's Landing is in Hokena, on the island of Hawaii. It's in Kona. And one time that was the only deep sea water port on that side of the island. And more hides and tallow from wild cattle and sandalwood were shipped out of Hokena than any other place on the big island. There was a man there by the name of Cooper, Haole guy. And he built the landing. And the landing in Hokena Bay, the ships came close. And the reason for building the landing there, because all over the corner there's reefs and the ships couldn't come close. But Hokena Bay is a crater, a volcanic crater

right in the ocean, right offshore. And there's a crack in the lava. Ship sailed right up through the crack and right on into shore there. And a man by the name of Cooper built it, built the landing, so they call it Cooper's Landing. He had a lot of children. When the children went to school, they were called Coopers. Only the spelling changed, nothing else. From C-O-O-P-E-R to K-U-P-A, Kupa, Hawaiian style. And there's plenty, still a lot of them around there. Said when he saw the birds singing and fishing in the daytime, it's kanine, hear the birds sing. But at night when you lay down to sleep, the last thing you heard before you were lulled off to sleep is the mothers feeding their babies on the cliffs, you know, the sounds of the birds feeding on the cliffs at night just usually lull you to sleep. And the counter to that means there is another side to that, the Hawaiians. It's a riddle. In the riddle it says, they have a longing within your heart, a tugging within my heart to come back to Ho'okena.

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0: This next song we're going to do for you, if you guys are watching the news and we saw our little commercial, we was up in Papakolea, and we had the plan was to rehearse a little bit, because it's been some time.
1: Didn't happen.
0: But that didn't happen. We ended up drinking. 2 bottles later, and a commercial or two. But this next song, talking about rainbows and talking about Lulu, this next song we're gonna dedicate for the Rainbows crew, if you guys remember Uncle Bernie. Yeah, he was the one that used to walk around with Lulu and make sure you guys pay your tithes. So this one is for him.
2: They're still working with me.

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1: 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I think I can. I know I can.
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1: Right now, across the nearly 1,400 acres of wildlife habitat of the Kauai National Wildlife Refuge Complex, there is a whole lot of nesting going on. Within the wetland habitats at Hanalei and Hule'ia, Aleula and Alekeokeo chicks are moving out of their nests with their parents and beginning to make their way around managed wetlands and Lo'ikalo, along with the cute little Ayo chicks seen toddling across the mudflats as they learn to forage. Also, Kalua Maoli nesting is wrapping up while the parents move through their annual molting season, leaving them more vulnerable to predation. Meanwhile, over at the seabird colonies at Kilauea Point, we are seeing the last of the Moli chicks take to the air as they fledge out to sea, while Uwa'okani chicks hatch in burrows across the refuge, and gray awe fledglings compete with one another to touch the tip of the lighthouse. Up on Nihoku, A'o and O'o chicks are spending their first days alone in the burrow, while Kua'ikea fledge from rocky perches, and Kua'iula chicks are busy growing up under bushes and trees. Friends of Kauai National Wildlife Refuges helps Kokua, our native wildlife, and the habitats they depend upon to nest, rest, forage, and thrive. To learn more and get involved, visit us at www.kauairefuges.org.
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6: Aloha mai kako. Today's Hawaiian word of the day is polu. Now, there is no exact equivalent for the color blue. Different words are used for blue depending on what is being described. Polu is used for clothes or Euro-American objects that are blue. Blue for the sea and sky is different. Polu ke ka'ahou. The new car is blue. Polu, the color blue.
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On the North Shore, the Tahiti Nui Restaurant and Lounge features Hui Halau o Kahealani, Auntie Bev Kaua Nui, and Hanani Kawi with the Hula Maidens starting at 6:30, and then karaoke in the Luau Room from 7 to 10. The Westin Princeville Ocean Villas features Michael Keale from 5:30 to 7:30. The Happy Talk Lounge at the Honolulu Bay Resort in Princeville features Michael Ruff and Friends from 6 to 9. And Ninaho in Kilauea features Aloha Friday's Kanaka Pila from 5:30 to 8:30. On the east side, the Ocean House Lounge at the Outrigger Kauai Beach Resort in Wailua features Aumakua from 6 to 8. There's a hula show featuring Leilani Rivera-Lo and Hala Hula o Leilani at 5 o'clock at the Coconut Marketplace Shopping Center in Waipoli. 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The Hukilau Lanai Seafood Restaurant in Waipoli features Pancho Graham from 5:30 to 8:30. 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Rob's Good Time Grill in Lihue features Loki Sassel from 5 to 7, with Sheldon Espina from 8 to 10. On our south shore, the Seaview Terrace in Po'epu features Sheldon Espina from 7:30 to 9:30. Bangkok Happy Bowl and Thai Bistro features Falling Down Romance from 6 to 8. The Kauai Island Brewery at the Port Allen Marina in Ele'ele features Frank Cruz from 5 to 7. Cabanas at the Po'epu Athletic Club features Kyla Bench from 5:30 to 8. Keoki's Paradise Restaurant Bar in Po'epu features Kavaiola from 4 to 6 in the dining room with 7 to 8:30 Jojo in the bar. On the west side, Nick Castillo is at the Koke'e Lodge from 12:30 to 2:30. The Salad Room at the Wrangler Steakhouse in Waimea features the Triple T's from 6 to 8. And Japanese Grandma's features Darren Kiyotsuka at 6. Mahalo Nui Loa. 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
2: 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The Happy Talk Lounge at the Hanle Bay Resort in Princeville features Michael Ruff and Friends from 6 to 8. Anainaho features Aloha Friday Kani Kapila from 5:30 to 8:30. On the east side, the Ocean House Lounge at the Outrigger Kauai Beach Resort in Wailua features Amakua from 6 to 8. There's a hula show featuring Leilani Rivera Lowe and Hala Hula o Leilani at 5 o'clock at the Coconut Marketplace Shopping Center stage area in Waipoli. The Crooked Surf Restaurant at the Sheraton Coconut Beach Hotel in Waipoli features Pono Nero from 5:30 to 7:30. The Hukilalanai Seafood Restaurant in Waipoli features Pancho Graham from 5:30 to 8:30. The Lava Lava Beach Club at the Kauai Shores Hotel in Kapa'a features Tim Hogarty from 6 to 9. The Napali Brewing Company in Kapa'a features Shiloh Pa from 6 to 8. Rob's Good Time Grill in Lihue features Loki Sassel from 5 to 7 and Sheldon Espina from 8 to 10. On our south shore, the Seaview Terrace of the Grand Hyatt features music from 7 to 9:30. The Bangkok Happy Bowl and Thai Bistro features Falling Down Romance from 6 to 8. The Kauai Island Brewery at the Port Allen Marina in Ali'ali features Frank Cruz from 5 to 7. Cabanas at the Po'epu Athletic Club features Kyle LeBenz from 5:30 to 8. Keoki's Paradise Restaurant and Bar in Po'epu features Kavaiola from 4 to 6. In the dining room, and then 7 to 8:30 with JoJo in the bar. On our west side, Nick Castillo is at the Koke'e Lodge in the afternoon from 12:30 to 2:30. And the saddle room at the Wrangler Steakhouse in Waimea features the Triple T's from 6 to 8. Japanese Grandma's features Darren Kiyotsuka at 6 p.m. Mahalo Nui Loa. Have a great Hawaiian day.
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4: Aloha. Today's moon phase is Hoaka. Hoaka is a crescent or an arch as over the door or entrance of a hale or ancient thatched house structure. Hoaka is the second day and phase of the moon. It means brightness, shining, to glitter. It also means to cast a shadow, to brandish, as a spear. Hoaka is a spirit, apparition, or a ghost. On the aina, Hoaka is a very promising day for planting many varieties of plants, especially uala, or sweet potatoes, and other tuber-type plants. On the kai and at the beaches, ghosts cast shadows to keep fish away. Torch fishing is good on the reef. Low minus tide till the morning.
5: According to the National Oceanic and Atmospheric Administration, or NOAA, this year's outlook calls for an above-normal hurricane season for the Central Pacific, with 5 to 13 named storms expected. A normal season typically sees 4 to 5 named storms total. The outlook does not predict whether or how many of these systems will affect Hawaii. Kauai Emergency Management urges the public to have plans in place before a storm approaches. 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
2: Aloha, visitors to Kauai. The Garden Isle is beautiful year-round, but island weather can change quickly. The North Shore and mountain areas often see more rain, especially during winter months, while the south and west sides are usually sunnier and drier. Passing rain showers can pass through quickly, even on beautiful days, so visitors are encouraged to dress in layers and carry light rain protection when exploring, and to pack reef-safe sunscreen and plenty of water for outdoor adventures. Ocean conditions also change with the seasons. Winter surf can create dangerous shore break and strong currents, especially on north-facing beaches. South-facing shores will see heavier surf in the summer months. Always check local conditions and heed posted warnings. Enjoy Kauai safely, respectfully, and with aloha.
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1: Right now, across the nearly 1,400 acres of wildlife habitat of the Kauai National Wildlife Refuge Complex, there is a whole lot of nesting going on. Within the wetland habitats at Hanalei and Hule'ia, Aleula and Alekeokeo chicks are moving out of their nests with their parents and beginning to make their way around managed wetlands and Lo'ikalo, along with the cute little Ayo chicks seen toddling across the mudflats as they learn to forage. Also, Kalua Maoli nesting is wrapping up while the parents move through their annual molting season, leaving them more vulnerable to predation. Meanwhile, over at the seabird colonies at Kilauea Point, we are seeing the last of the Moli chicks take to the air as they fledge out to sea, while Uwa'okani chicks hatch in burrows across the refuge, and gray awe fledglings compete with one another to touch the tip of the lighthouse. Up on Nihoku, A'o and O'o chicks are spending their first days alone in the burrow, while Kauai Keak fledge from rocky perches, and Kauai Ula chicks are busy growing up under bushes and trees. Friends of Kauai National Wildlife Refuges helps Kokua, our native wildlife, and the habitats they depend upon to nest, rest, forage, and thrive. To learn more and get involved, visit us at www.kauairefuges.org.

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2: 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The Westin Ocean Villas features Michael Ke'ali from 5:30 to 7:30. 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On the east side, the Ocean House Lounge at the Outrigger Kauai Beach Resort in Wailua features Amakua from 6 to 8. There's a hula show featuring Leilani Rivera Lowe and Halau Hula o Leilani at 5 o'clock at the Coconut Marketplace Shopping Center stage area in Waipoli. The Crooked Surf Restaurant at the Sheraton Coconut Beach Hotel in Waipoli features Pono Nero from 5:30 to 7:30. The Hukilau Lanai Seafood Restaurant in Waipoli features Pancho Graham from 5:30 to 8:30. The Lava Lava Beach Club at the Kauai Shores Hotel in Kapa'a features Tim Hogarty from 6 to 9. The Napali Brewing Company in Kapa'a features Shiloh Pa from 6 to 8. Rob's Good Time Grill in Lihue features Loki Sassel from 5 to 7 and Sheldon Espina from 8 to 10. On our south shore, the Seaview Terrace of the Grand Hyatt features music from 7 to 9:30. The Bangkok Happy Bowl and Thai Bistro features Falling Down Romance from 6 to 8. The Kauai Island Brewery at the Port Allen Marina in Ali'ali features Frank Cruz from 5 to 7. Cabanas at the Po'epu Athletic Club features Kyle LeBenz from 5:30 to 8. Keoki's Paradise Restaurant and Bar in Po'epu features Kavaiola from 4 to 6. In the dining room, and then 7 to 8:30 with JoJo in the bar. On our west side, Nick Castillo is at the Koke'e Lodge in the afternoon from 12:30 to 2:30. And the saddle room at the Wrangler Steakhouse in Waimea features the Triple T's from 6 to 8. Japanese Grandma's features Darren Kiyosuka at 6 p.m. Mahalo Nui Loa. Have a great Hawaiian day. Aloha kakahi aka kako. 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The Westin Princeville Ocean Villas features Michael Ke'ali from 5:30 to 7:30. The Happy Talk Lounge at the Honolulu Bay Resort in Princeville features Michael Ruff and friends from 6 to 9. Anainaho in Kilauea features Aloha Friday's Kani Kapila from 5:30 to 8:30. On the east side, the Ocean House Lounge at the Outrigger Kauai Beach Resort in Wailua features Aumakua from 6 to 8. There's a hula show featuring Leilani Rivera Lowe and Halau Hula o Leilani at 5 o'clock at the Coconut Marketplace Shopping Center in Waipoli. The Crooked Surf Restaurant at the Sheraton Coconut Beach Hotel in Waipoli features Pono Nero from 5:30 to 7:30. The Hukilau Lanai Seafood Restaurant in Waipoli features Pancho Graham from 5:30 to 8:30. The Lava Lava Beach Club at the Kauai Shores Hotel in Kapa'a features Tim Hogarty from 6 to 9. The Napali Brewing Company in Kapa'a features Shiloh Pa from 6 to 8. Rob's Good Time Grill in Lihue features Loki Sassel from 5 to 7, with Sheldon Espina from 8 to 10. On our south shore, the Seaview Terrace in Po'epu features Sheldon Espina from 7:30 to 9:30. Bangkok Happy Bowl and Thai Bistro features Falling Down Romance from 6 to 8. The Kauai Island Brewery at the Port Allen Marina in Ali'ali features Frank Cruz from 5 to 7. Cabanas at the Po'epu Athletic Club features Kyle LeBenz from 5:30 to 8. Keoki's Paradise Restaurant Bar in Po'epu features Kavaiola from 4 to 6 in the dining room with 7 to 8:30. JoJo in the bar. On the west side, Nick Castillo is at the Koke'e Lodge from 12:30 to 2:30. The Saddle Room at the Wrangler Steakhouse in Waimea features the Triple T's from 6 to 8. And Japanese Grandma's features Darren Kiyotsuka at 6. Mahalo Nui Loa. Have a great Hawaiian day.
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4: On Kauai's North Shore, including Honolulu and Tunnels Beach, conditions can change quickly even as we move into summer months. Lingering swells, strong wind currents, and flow from the Honolulu River can still create dangerous conditions. 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Your safety starts before you enter the water. 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

0: Thanks for listening to Kauai Community Radio this morning. That was Maui Stylin with That's What She Does. Nope. And this is your community radio station, and I'm glad that you're listening this morning. Thanks for tuning in all over the world and also on the island of Kauai. I have a little bit of weather news for Kauai and the state. So the National Weather Service has issued a tropical storm watch for Kauai. A tropical storm watch means that tropical storm conditions are possible within 48 hours. And the watch, of course, may be extended, dropped, or modified as conditions develop. The weather forecast, according to the National Weather Service, tropical storm force winds are possible within 48 hours, particularly across northern and western areas. So for Kauai, that's going to be the North Shore and possibly as far as Polehale, Waimea area. So be the most diligent there. Local wind forecasts call for sustained winds of 25 to 35 miles per hour with gusts up to 55 miles per hour. And there is potential for hazardous tropical storm force winds. The greatest concern for Kauai is heavy rainfall, with an additional 3 to 6 inches possible and locally higher amounts, increasing the potential for moderate flooding and swollen streams and hazardous driving conditions, possible road closures, evacuations, or rescues. No significant storm surge inundation is currently forecast, but rough surf, coastal erosion, dangerous rip currents remain possible. Residents and visitors should closely monitor updated forecasts and be prepared to take action if flood watches or warnings are issued. So that is a message of be vigilant, be diligent, do the things that you know you're supposed to do. Don't take risks because your risk could put others at risk. And so that is an important piece. It puts our rescue personnel at risk. It puts other people around you at risk. And this could be a really cool weekend to have some snacks and play some board games with your family and stay at home and do a project or something like that. So the county is doing some pre-storm mitigation work. The Department of Public Works crews at the county's district base yards have begun storm preparations, including clearing ditches, cleaning drains, and checking and fueling equipment. Today and tomorrow, crews will be pre-staging equipment in flood-prone areas so they can respond quickly if flooding or other storm impacts occur. County crews are also preparing signs, cones, barricades, and electronic message boards for deployment during road closures and traffic control and public alerts. So that's pretty cool because they're putting things in the places where they know we've needed it most. And that is because we've done this before. Kauai knows how to storm, and that's good for us, especially this year. Outreach efforts. County officials and partners will be in the field ahead of the storm to conduct houseless outreach, which includes sharing information about the approaching weather and providing individuals with available resources. So if you're concerned about our houseless community, and so many of us are, the county officials are going out into the field to do that and let them know that something is coming and that they can take their precautions. And then there are resources and refuge areas for these folks to go to. There are no road closures at this time. Officials note that Kuhio Highway near the Hanalei Bridge may be closed with little or no advance notice, particularly if a flash flood warning is issued. And this is possible because they just said that the storm areas will be concentrated on the north and west sides of the island, so definitely pay attention to the Hanalei Bridge. So the refuge areas, the county may open potential refuge areas across the island if forecasts and conditions warrant. And KEMA released an updated potential refuge area list in May, and it doesn't guarantee that these refuge spaces will be opened. So it's a good thing to call ahead to see if they're there. And refuge areas are evacuation options of last resort, which like you're going to get there and there's nothing. So bring your own stuff, bring your bedding, bring your food, bring your water, bring your kits, all of those things, because they don't provide any of that. They just provide a roof and walls. So That's important. Household pets are welcome at all designated facilities, and I think that the only designated facility is the Kauai Humane Society. So let's see, potential refuge area list for Kauai, and this is Kilauea Elementary School, Kapa'a Middle School, and Kapa'a High School, and also Kapa'a L. Central Area, King Kamualii Elementary School, Kauai War Memorial Convention Hall, Kauai High, Chiefess Kamakahele Middle School, Kauai Humane Society, that's with your pets, and Wilcox Elementary School. South and West Side refuge areas, and these are potential refuge areas. They are Koloa Neighborhood Center, Koloa L, and Koloa Elementary School and Library, Kalaheo Elementary School, Kalaheo Neighborhood Center Gym, LALA Elementary School, Waimea High School, and Waimea Middle School. And remember, not all these places will be open in an emergency. So make sure you've got your things, make sure you know where you're going, and make sure that it's going to accommodate you. But I am not sure that this storm is going to warrant refuge areas, but if you find yourself in need, you can call me here at 808-826-7771, and I can read that list to you again and maybe recommend an appropriate place for you to go. If you're one of those folks that is visiting Kauai or doesn't quite know where you are, I can tell you where you are and where to go. That's a dream for me. Here's some standard tips to prepare for power outages from KIUC. 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Keep a portable battery, powered radio, and flashlights with extra batteries. Extra batteries is the biggie. A portable battery powered radio, I don't know where those are sold on island, but I know that they're very cheap if you get them on the internet. You don't have time for that now, but this is something that is a good thing to have. There are emergency messages played on Kong Radio, KQNG, and their affiliate stations, and then there's also KKCR. We are the local power 2. Kong is local power 1, and that means they're the ones like, big message, go. And then we are number 2, so we're the designated backup. I'm really proud of being a backup. And also, I take emergency messaging very seriously. I'm part of some groups that I can get the up to date, all of the current information so that we all have it. So you've got that from your radio stations. Monitor local media, monitor social media too. The county is very good during emergencies to post things on the social media. Next thing, stay away from downed lines and report them to 911. Any down line may still be live, so stay away from that. And then contact KLUC to update your contact information, and you can receive alerts from them as well. Their number is 808-246-4300. And Democracy Now! Is coming up in 3 minutes, so stay tuned for that piece of news. And then just one more piece on preparation. County officials encourage the public to check and replenish their emergency disaster kits. So the kits should include at least a 14-day supply of non-perishable food, 1 gallon of water per person per day. And that's not just drinking. It's also like, you know, hygiene. Your radio, your flashlight, extra supply of prescription medications, and other items that are tailored to your individual and family needs. Let's see. Public is advised to check conditions before venturing out for hiking, river, or beach excursions. I'm going to say just don't this weekend. River and stream crossings, recreational trails, and other outdoor recreation areas may quickly become hazardous. During severe weather, emergency rescues may not be possible. Do not cross swollen rivers or streams. Always check with a lifeguard at any lifeguard station before entering the ocean. 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For up-to-date information about Kauai ocean conditions and safety, you can visit your county lifeguard at any beach or visit safebeachday.com. And those are good Thanks for that. Also, I get a lot of information from the National Weather Service. You're welcome to look at that. It's weather.gov, and that's a really good place for that. I also want to mention that because of the storms, there could be changes to inter-island flights this weekend. So before, if you have a flight plan for inter-island flights, definitely check your airline or pay attention to those hundreds of texts that they're going to send you before the flight for any changes in your flight. That's important. And then the coolest piece of news is the Kapa'a Kuaihao Little League team is going to be playing at 3 p.m. on ESPN today. So they're in the Little League Nationals right now, and they're going to be on at 3 p.m. on ESPN. And I'm going to find you the text that our own Richard Fernandez. Richard Fernandez, he does jazz every other Monday night from 6 to 8, and he is so jazzed about our Little League team. So he says, Kauai plays at 3 on ESPN. It's a big game tonight. That's all caps. We will be ready. Last game, we got a big lift from our shortstop who came in and pitched a great 5 innings. And the bats woke up in the later innings. We came out of the elimination bracket in the state tournament to win state championship and move on to regionals. So let's go, Kauai kids. It's awesome. So congratulations to all the players, the coaches, and the Ohana that are supporting our Eastside Little League baseball team. Way to go, guys. Super proud of you. And now it's time for Democracy Now! Democracy Now! 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
5: From New York, this is Democracy Now!
6: Elon Musk, the newest trillionaire, thinks he can kill our people and damage our land. He thinks his money and his power can make us quit. And y'all, he thought wrong.
5: As the backlash against AI data centers grows across the country, we'll speak with Tennessee State Rep. Justin Pearson. He just won the Democratic primary in Memphis for a House seat after helping lead the resistance against Elon Musk's massive Colossus data centers there. He's running in a district recently redrawn by Republicans after the Supreme Court significantly weakened the Voting Rights Act. Then to Detroit, Michigan, where Democratic Socialist Donovan McKinney defeated an incumbent Democratic congressman in a major victory for progressives on a platform to get money out of politics and in favor of Medicare for all. And finally, American Doctor, a new documentary about three American doctors who risk their lives to volunteer in Gaza.
7: as a Jewish physician, I knew nothing about Gaza. Like most Americans, I thought everybody out here were nothing but terrorists because that's what I was told.
8: I'm not Israeli. I'm not Palestinian. I'm not Christian. I'm not Muslim. I'm not Jewish. I don't really have any connection to it. But as an American, I just don't want my government involved in crimes.
7: I'm a Palestinian. I'm not a spokesperson. I'm a human being. I'm a U.S. doctor who wants to see babies like my babies not be killed anymore.
5: We'll speak to Dr. Thayer Ahmed and Dr. Feroz Sidwa, plus Posi Tang, the director of American Doctor. All that and more coming up. Welcome to Democracy Now!, democracynow.org, The War and Peace Report. I'm Amy Goodman. The U.S. strikes on several fishing boats near Ecuador's Galapagos Islands earlier this year were part of a secret operation conducted by the Central Intelligence Agency, the CIA. That's according to The Washington Post, which spoke to a source anonymously. One of the boats disappeared January 20th, along with eight of its crew members who are presumed dead, according to the United Nations. Survivors of two other vessels that came under attack in March said they were abducted by U.S. forces, hooded, cuffed, and tortured aboard a ship before being taken to El Salvador. No U.S. government agencies claim responsibility for those strikes, which the Washington Post reports are separate from the Trump administration's publicly acknowledged strikes on boats off the Caribbean and Pacific. The Pentagon has provided no evidence for its claims the boats were carrying drugs. More than 200 people have been killed in the U.S. strikes since September. Meanwhile, U.S. Southern Command and Panama have concluded Panamax 2026, a series of war games involving at least 17 other countries from across the Americas. It was the first time joint U.S. military exercises took place in Panama since 2012. In Gaza, Israeli attacks killed two Palestinians and injured several others Thursday with reports of airstrikes, mortar attacks, and live fire. The strikes came as human rights groups warned Israel is conducting a massive effort to clear tens of thousands of tons of rubble from the Gaza Strip. The debris resulted from Israel's near daily attacks on Gaza since October 2023, which have killed at least 73,000 Palestinians. Some of the rubble is from cemeteries and other locations where human remains are known to exist, leading human rights groups to accuse Israel of attempting to erase evidence of war crimes. In the occupied West Bank, Israeli settlers are continuing to besiege the Palestinian village of Kusra, with Israeli soldiers stopping activists from bringing in aid. Among those who've come under attack is a Palestinian American. That prompted rare criticism from U.S. Ambassador to Israel Mike Huckabee, who called the siege a horrific act of terror. A top humanitarian official at the UN said this week conditions in the West Bank have reached a breaking point. In southern Lebanon, Israeli Defense Minister Israel Katz vowed Wednesday his forces would maintain their occupation indefinitely.
9: We will clear this area and ensure the security of the residents of the north. And under no circumstances will we withdraw from security zones, not in Lebanon, not in Syria, and not in Gaza.
5: Katz's remarks came after Lebanese Prime Minister Nawaf Salam said Israel's demolition of homes in southern Lebanon represented a serious violation of international law. Iran's military has rejected the Trump administration's claims that ships are freely passing through the Strait of Hormuz, saying no one can pass without Iran's permission. This comes as the Pentagon's announced it'll send a new aircraft carrier to the Middle East to replace the USS Abraham Lincoln amidst reports of deteriorating conditions aboard the vessel. The USS George Washington is set to relieve the Lincoln, which has been deployed for over 8 months. On Thursday, Defense Secretary Pete Hegseth dismissed reports in Stars and Stripes and the Military Times about a growing mental health crisis aboard the Lincoln, where sailors face moldy showers, backed up plumbing, shortages of nutritious food, toiletries, and other supplies. Despite Hegseth's denials, a U.S. official confirmed a sailor jumped overboard from the Lincoln in early August, saying the person was quickly rescued. The sailor had missed the birth of his daughter 5 months ago and reportedly complained to higher ups about mental health challenges before attempting suicide. On Thursday, the Senate Veterans Affairs Committee's top Democrat, Senator Richard Blumenthal, demanded answers and called for a federal investigation into the problems aboard the Lincoln, which hasn't docked in close to 7 months. The New York Times reports the Trump administration carried out an expansive surveillance program targeting left-leaning groups in Minnesota, infiltrating group chats, spying on meetings at libraries and churches, and secretly obtaining financial records of organizations that were never accused of crimes. Among groups targeted were labor unions, including the Communications Workers of America, the SEIU, and the AFL-CIO, and climate activists with Sunrise Movement. The massive spying operation began last winter as hundreds of thousands of Minnesotans joined protests demanding an end to a violent mass deportation campaign by ICE and other federal agencies. Government documents reveal DHS characterized the protesters as violent opportunists and agitators, unquote, alleging they were involved in a widespread conspiracy. The surveillance operation arose from a White House directive known as National Security Presidential Memo, NSPM 7, which identifies a potential domestic terrorist as someone expressing anti-Christian, anti-capitalism, or anti-American views. The civil liberties advocacy group Defending Rights and Dissent called the surveillance a, quote, disturbing, invasive, and utterly unjustifiable attack on freedom of expression and political dissent. Democratic Senator Chris Van Hollen responded, saying, quote, these are the actions of an authoritarian state. In New Jersey, ISIS confirmed the death of a third immigrant in Newark that was first disclosed by Democratic Congressmember Rob Menendez. Jose Chajon Raxon from Guatemala reportedly suffered what appeared to be seizures and later died at the hospital, according to DHS. Chajon Raxon was detained at the privately run ICE jail known as Delaney Hall after being arrested July 18th. ICE claimed he was released from custody 4 days later, but provided no further details. ICE previously failed to notify of his death due to a new policy that no longer requires the agency to report on deaths that occur within 30 days after an immigrant is released from custody, even if he is released into a hospital. This is the third reported death connected to Delaney Hall since December, as prisoners and advocates have widely condemned chronic medical neglect inside the jail. Nationwide, more than 50 immigrants have died in ICE custody since Trump returned to office. In related news, in Washington state, over 140 immigrants are entering the third day of a hunger strike at the notorious Northwest Detention Center in Tacoma, Washington. That's according to the advocacy group La Resistencia, which confirmed the action began August 11th. Among their demands is proper medical care, as several prisoners with broken or dislocated bones reportedly have not received treatment. Northwest and Delaney Hall are both operated by the for-profit private prison company, Geo Group. In Texas, bulldozers have rolled into Big Bend National Park to tear down portions of the environmental landmark as part of the Trump administration's $46.5 billion effort to expand a massive border wall and other security infrastructure along the border with Mexico. Protesters gathered Thursday at Big Bend seeking to block construction of the wall after the Department of Homeland Security waived requirements that federal contractors comply with a broad slate of environmental laws, including the Endangered Species Act. Meanwhile, in southern Arizona, a protest camp predominantly led by queer and femme activists continues in the small border town of Lochiel to prevent the destruction of a grove of ancient cottonwood trees that federal contractors plan to destroy as they race to build another portion of Trump's border barrier with Mexico at a cost of about $500 million. Ukraine's proposed a deal with Russia that would see both sides halt attacks on civilian ships in the Black Sea. Reuters reports the offer came as part of an effort to reopen a crucial grain corridor amidst warnings that the attacks are driving up global food prices, which are already at their highest level since early 2023. The United Nations reports more civilians were killed or injured in Ukraine in July than in any month since Russia's full-scale invasion, with at least 437 deaths and over 2,600 injuries in Ukraine in July. Poland's prime minister says authorities have arrested a Russian national who is preparing to assassinate a Ukrainian-American citizen in Warsaw. Donald Tusk called it Russia's first attempted attack on a U.S. citizen in a NATO country. In Tokyo, the Japanese prime minister Thursday blasted Vladimir Putin over the Russian president's first ever visit to the disputed Kuril Islands. It's one of four islands claimed by both Russia and Japan.
10: This latest visit to Ituri by the incumbent president of Russia runs contrary to Japan's consistent position regarding the northern territories. Furthermore, it hurts the feelings of the Japanese people and is absolutely unacceptable.
5: Meanwhile, President Trump shared a video on Instagram Thursday showing former U.S. Marine Robert Gilman aboard a plane with Trump's special envoy Steve Witkoff following Gilman's release from Russian custody. He'd been jailed by Russia for over 4 years. Here in the U.S., Indiana's governor has declared a statewide disaster emergency and deployed the National Guard following severe storms that brought what officials called a once-in-a-millennium, once-in-a-thousand-year flooding event. More rain is expected this week in Indiana and neighboring Illinois, which also suffered flooding. Some 36 million people across the Midwest were under flood alerts Thursday. A federal judge has dismissed the Trump administration's lawsuit accusing Harvard University of failing to combat anti-Semitism on campus. The government had argued the university failed to protect Jewish community members during campus protests over Harvard's ties to Israel's assault on Gaza and Israel's occupation of Palestinian territories. A U.S. district judge in Massachusetts called incidents of anti-Semitism, quote, isolated and episodic. The Congressional Black Caucus is calling on the Department of Justice to investigate the mysterious death of Nolan Wells, an 18-year-old black college athlete whose body was found in July on a barrier island in Mississippi. Wells vanished after taking a boat to the island with a group of white friends over the July 4th holiday. His body was recovered several days later. Authorities say Wells may have accidentally drowned, but his family has questioned the official story in part because Wells' cell phone was found not with his body, but in the possession of one of his friends who returned home. This is Georgia Democratic Congress member Lucy McBath.
11: This brings back so many vivid memories for me and my own family, having lost Jordan to unnecessary gun violence in November 2012, Black Friday, simply because he was black and playing loud music in his car. And so here we are again today, here for the loss of another black young man in our community. And we find ourselves asking the same questions.
5: And in Washington, D.C., the board of directors for the Kennedy Center for the Performing Arts has voted to once again inscribe Donald Trump's name on the building and to shutter it for 2 years, allegedly to make renovations to the performing arts institution. Thursday's vote by Trump pick board comes despite a federal judge's order barring closure of the Kennedy Center and ordering the Trump administration to remove Trump's name from the building. Meanwhile, Senate Democrats are seeking an audit of spending on the White House East Wing and Ballroom after the Washington Post reported the Trump administration plans to spend at least $900 million on new construction. When Trump announced his plans to build a ballroom last year, he repeatedly promised the project would be funded entirely by private donors. And those are some of the headlines. This is Democracy Now!, democracynow.org, The War and Peace Report. I'm Amy Goodman. We begin today's show looking at the Democratic primary win of State Representative Justin Pearson, who's running to represent part of Memphis in the recently redrawn 9th Congressional District of Tennessee. Pearson won the Democratic House primary after running a campaign focused in part
12: on opposing the unchecked growth of AI infrastructure, particularly Elon Musk's massive supercomputer data centers known as Colossus 1 and Colossus 2 in the Memphis area. Justin Pearson is known for his work as an environmental justice organizer and advocate. He gained national prominence 3 years ago when he was expelled from the Tennessee House for protesting Republicans' inaction on gun control. He was then voted back in. For decades, Memphis, the most populous city in Shelby County, formed the base of its own congressional district. Now the county is split among three districts that extend outward from the city. The majority black city was so-called cracked by Republican officials following a Supreme Court ruling that weakened the Voting Rights Act. Pearson's victory happened to fall on the 61st anniversary of the signing of the Voting Rights Act on August 6, 1965. Justin Pearson's district is currently represented by a Democrat, Steve Cohen, who's retiring. But the district now leans Republican. Pearson's opponent in November is Republican State Senator Brent Taylor, who's endorsed by President Trump. Justin Pearson will join us in a minute. But first, let's turn to his recent remarks at the Democratic convention in Texas.
13: So if the Republican Party is going to be the party licking the boot of the billionaires who are taking our land, polluting our water, and taking our jobs, then let us be the party of the working class in rural, suburban, and urban America alike. If the Republican Party is going to be the party of AI taking away our jobs, the party of corporate handouts and blank checks for foreign wars, let us be the party to deliver an increase to the minimum wage. Let us be the party to deliver universal health care. Let us be the party to deliver a federal jobs guarantee so Americans can put food on their table and a roof over their head. And let us be the party that demands a moratorium on data centers be passed by the United States Congress. If Republicans are going to be the party of big tech, big oil, big pharma, and big tobacco, giving tax breaks to the billionaires, let us be the party of the farmer and the factory worker, the nurse and the nail tech, the innovator and the immigrant. Let us be the party of the people. The people who still believe. The people who still hope. The people who still seek to make the American dream real in our lifetime.
12: That was Tennessee State Rep and Democratic congressional candidate now, Justin Pearson, joining us today from Raleigh, North Carolina. Justin, welcome back to Democracy Now! Thank you so much for joining us. Congratulations on your victory. But this district is clearly changed. You won in a historically black majority district and the only Democratic district in Tennessee until it was redrawn in May. Can you talk about how you believe you won and this struggle across the country, across the political spectrum against data centers?
14: Yes, I believe that we won the Democratic nomination. And the reason we're going to win the general election is because we're focusing on the issues that people care about here in the state of Tennessee and honestly all across the country. Costs are too high. Gas is too expensive. Groceries are too high. People need access to health care. And people don't want toxic data centers polluting the air that they breathe. And so those are the issues that we're focusing on. Pass Medicare for all, increase the minimum wage, tax the billionaires, and make sure that we stop toxic data centers from popping up in our communities, whether they be in Memphis, Tennessee, or in Lawrenceburg, Tennessee. And we're finding Democrats, Republicans, and independents are all supporting that message because we believe that the best days for Tennessee are still ahead of us.
12: So tell us about Colossus 1 and Colossus 2, owned by Elon Musk. Explain how they were established there and what you're trying to do.
14: Yeah, Elon Musk and his company's pollution are killing our community. These data centers are intended to replace our jobs. There's no benefit to everyday working class people. It's only to the benefit of the billionaire class. 3 miles away from my wife and I's home is his first data center. He has built two more data centers in Memphis and Shelby County. And one he just announced that he built without even telling the public that he was doing so. So our community was again taken advantage of. And currently he's operating 59 gas turbines out of North Mississippi that are illegally polluting our air in violation of the Clean Air Act. And the Department of Justice recently has enjoined into a lawsuit asking that they be allowed to continue to violate the Clean Air Act, pollute our air, because Grok and XAI, Elon Musk company, is being used as a part of the Iran war, a war which they said they'd already won a year ago. And so this company and this man don't care about our people, don't care about Tennesseans. And across the country, what we are seeing is folks rising up against the billionaire class. And these are Republicans, Democrats, and independents, all a part of our coalition, who are saying, I understand now, it's not a fight of right versus left. It's a fight of those who are at the top and the rest of us.
5: How did these Colossus 1 and 2 data centers, how did they get approved?
14: Yeah. The first thing, the Shelby County Health Department refused to follow their mandate from the Environmental Protection Agency to protect our air quality, and they allowed them to illegally pollute for an entire year without a permit. And then the Environmental Protection Agency went back and said, you know what, they should have gotten a permit for that. Despite that being the case, they went to Mississippi, and the Mississippi Department of Environmental Quality again has allowed them to violate the Clean Air Act and not follow the EPA's own rulings. We also had local folks, the mayor of Memphis, the mayor of South Haven, Mississippi, both have capitulated to Elon Musk and these companies, allowing them to really kill and to hurt our communities. We have research from Harvard professors that dozens of people are going to prematurely die. But it's the failure of democratic institutions, lowercase d, of elected officials, of regulatory agencies, allowing these billionaires and these billion-dollar corporations to exploit us, the more vulnerable communities, because historically, Valero Energy Corporation, Nucor Steel Corporation, the Tennessee Valley Authority have been able to do that in these communities. Which are working class black communities in Memphis, working class white communities in South Haven. But that's what I think people are responding to, a need for our democratic institutions to actually stand up and to fight for our people. And before it was popular 2 years ago, that's what I was fortunate to be able to do in Westwood, in Boxtown. And that's what I'm going to do in the United States Congress, to protect all of our communities, to fight for all of us, to have the human right to clean air and clean water.
5: So in a moment, we're going to speak with Donovan McKinney, a DSA candidate who won in Michigan. One of his issues was gun control. As you are well known for as a state representative, you were expelled from the state House of Representatives for leading a fight against the gun lobby and raising questions about gun violence, though you were Memphis voted you back in. Can you talk about what you're calling for now in that area?
14: Absolutely. We need to mandate that everyone who has a firearm actually has a permit. In the state of Tennessee, it's a permitless carry state, and there are several states that are like that. And most reasonable gun owners believe that you need to have a permit to carry a firearm. And in our state, 70% of people agree with that. The reality is the number one cause of death for a child under the age of 18 in the United States of America, whether they're in Detroit with Congressman McKinney or they're in Memphis in Shelby County, is that gun injuries are the most significant cause of death. And it doesn't have to be that way. And I'm willing to stand up to the National Rifle Association. I've done it once. I'll do it in the United States Congress, because all of our community deserve to be safe. All of our schools and our teachers deserve to be safe. And reasonable people want common sense laws that are going to protect and save our lives. And that's what we need in Tennessee. And that's what we need across this country.
5: Justin Pearson, you previously helped lead a fight against $2 billion oil companies that wanted to build a pipeline through southwest Memphis that threatened groundwater and would seize land owned by some residents since the abolition of slavery in 1865. A film about the fight was called This Is Not a Drill. This is the trailer. You're in it.
15: Pipeline companies usually win.
16: I was threatened. People ran me off the road.
15: They think they're going to be able to come here and do whatever it is they wish without us fighting back.
17: These companies, they got their narrative.
18: We've got a different narrative.
17: A narrative powered by the voices of ancestors.
19: We have to stop the continued expansion of fossil fuel infrastructure.
20: We learned the risk. Cancer was 4.1 times greater in Southwest Memphis.
21: We have to save Louisiana in order to save this planet.
17: We find them guilty of environmental racism.
22: She is never going to stop.
17: Shackles can be broken together.
23: This has been the fight of my life.
24: So you feel like the safety of the world is in my hands? Kind of.
12: The trailer for This Is Not a Drill that focuses on three activists, one of them, Justin Pearson. Now he has just won the Democratic primary for Congress. You won that, Justin Pearson, on August 6th, on the 61st anniversary of the Voting Rights Act, at a time when your district was redistricted, condemned by the NAACP and other groups around the country. We play that clip because we wanted to talk about this history you have of activism and now how you plan in this, what's believed now to be a red district, though it was a majority black district before redistricting. What's your strategy going into the general election against a Trump-supported Republican candidate?
14: Yeah, our strategy is the same as it was when we were fighting those $2 billion corporations. People power is believing that people who volunteer, people who donate, those who are given $31, those 55,000 people who are individual contributors, those who are knocking doors and making phone calls is more powerful than the president of the United States and an entrenched status quo that is bent on making sure that our life is harder. Things don't have to be this way. And what I have seen over the last 6 years since that pipeline fight happened in the first place to now is that when we organize, we can win. And by building solidarity across race, across class, across rural and urban areas is how we seek transformation. Because I've been to Giles County, Pulaski, where the Ku Klux Klan was founded, and 150 people met us there saying, how can we knock doors? How can we make phone calls? That's the type of change and transformation that's possible in this country if we continue to believe in it and tap into the spirit that I know we all have of building a more perfect union. And our campaign is just one of the modes that's doing that in the South. But we need everybody's help because it is a historic time, a historic moment. And if we're going to live up to the values and the ideals of those who made the Voting Rights Act a possibility, this is the time to fight for the country that we deserve.
12: Tennessee State Representative Justin J. Pearson from Memphis and Shelby County. He just won the Democratic primary for Congress in Tennessee's 9th Congressional District, certainly a race we will continue to follow. Coming up, we go to Detroit to speak with Michigan State Rep Donovan McKinney. He won the Democratic primary for Congress on a campaign to get money out of politics and for Medicare for all. Stay with us.

0: Crying in the Streets, rendition of Zeeshan B in our Democracy Now! Studio. This is Democracy Now!, democracynow.org. Michigan made national headlines last week with the wins of progressive Democrats up and down the ballot in this battleground state. Dr. Abdul Al-Sayed won the Democratic primary for Senate. He joined us on Democracy Now! Last week. Check it out at democracynow.org. Our next guest is Democratic Socialist State Representative Donovan McKinney. He defeated two-term Democratic Congress member Sri Thenadar in the House primary to represent parts of Detroit and Wayne County. McKinney won on a platform to get corporate money out of politics, support for Medicare for all, and ending military aid to Israel, among other issues. In the general election, Donovan McKinney will face Republican nominee T.P. Nikoriak. In a press release after his victory, McKinney said, quote, "Today we showed why being always with the people is more than a slogan. It's a roadmap for the Democratic Party on how to move forward to defeat the fascism and divisiveness harming our country and to deliver the leadership the mighty 13th deserves," he said. McKinney took no corporate PAC money. His campaign was supported by the Justice Democrats, Working Families Party, DSA, and labor unions, including SEIU and National Nurses United. This is Donovan McKinney speaking alongside Senator Bernie Sanders and Senate candidate Abdul Al-Sayed on the Fighting Oligarchy Tour in Detroit in May about what it'll take to win Medicare for All.
1: We can't get any of this. Things that our communities, the people we love, absolutely deserve, unless we do something great, which is to get all big corporate money out of our politics. And when you guys send us to D.C. and Congress, as a nice congressman, I promise you this, on day one, I will sign on to the effort that Bernie Sanders, Congresswoman Summer Lee, they're leading the fight to overturn Citizens United. We can do that.
0: That's Michigan State Representative Donovan McKinney, who won the Democratic congressional primary, joining us now. Welcome to Democracy Now! Congratulations on your victory. What do you attribute it to, Donovan? You're 34 years old.
2: Yes, thank you, Amy, and just the whole show for having me. We built the biggest and baddest coalition in the country. I've been quoted on saying that, but it's so true. From our labor unions, shout out to UAW, SEIU, the National Nurses United, our building trades. For those folks who don't know, we were the only non-incumbent candidate that was running for federal office in Michigan. They got endorsed by the whole AFL-CIO. So that's pretty much all the unions. And then, you know, our congressional members from Bernie Sanders to Summer Lee, Rashida Tlaib, some of our CBC members to, you know, the local like folks, right? Our mayors, our city council folks, to even our most progressive organizations endorsed us, our faith leaders. And people have come together and realized that our district deserves better. And that's why we attributed our win. It was God first and foremost, but it was the people on the ground that helped us get across the finish line.
0: So talk about number one, we were just talking with Justin Pearson, who's fighting the data centers. You've joined politicians across the country calling for a moratorium on data centers. What's happening in Michigan?
2: Yeah. So, you know, for those folks who don't know about the data center fight, data centers have been around for decades now, actually. But this is the first time that they're building at mass scale, like these big mega sites. And so, you know, as a state rep myself, we put some guardrails in the legislation, even though it was watered down because, you know, groups like Meta and, you know, Google that came in, flooded dollars to our elected officials to water down our legislation. But in Michigan, we put some protections in there. Doesn't necessarily go far enough, but at least we have some guardrails on there saying that if you take taxpayer dollars or if you've taken our tax credits here in our state, then you have to create a closed loop system and, you know, protecting people's water and their electrical grid. But it doesn't go far enough. And so we're joining folks like Rep Pearson down there in Tennessee and other folks across the nation on a moratorium, because in reality, there's states that either don't have any laws on the books, have weak laws on the books. And in reality, what's happening is these big corporations are coming in bullying our local communities. I mean, I've seen it. They come in and say, hey, we're going to do this. You can't tell us what to do. And they just, you know, ravish our communities. I know folks that are living in neighborhoods right now, Amy, that they turn on a faucet and nothing comes out of it, not necessarily in Michigan, but in other parts of the country. And so we do need a moratorium. But in reality, we need to make sure that these are union jobs and that, like, at the end of the day, people's environmental justice is protected.
0: And can you talk about Mop Up Michigan, go ahead, and what it stands for and the major utility there?
2: Yeah, so Mop Up Michigan is money out of politics. It stemmed from the legislation that myself and State Rep Dylan Wagela created last term, and we reintroduced it earlier this term, which is called Taking Back Our Power. Essentially, what it does is it bars a lot of our utility companies and our insurance companies, our corporate monopolies, from giving money to our elected officials in any capacity, whether it's a straight up campaign contribution or to, you know, shell organizations like C4s and C3s that are associated with the politician. And so what happens is we couldn't get a hearing in a Democratic trifecta last term that we had, or earlier this term with split government. So what happened is, Amy, people on the ground, organizations on the ground got fed up. And so they took our legislation and created a ballot initiative. Those folks collected over 600,000 signatures statewide. And by the grace of God, literally about two weeks ago or so, the State Board of Canvassers here in Michigan agreed to green light it on this year's November ballot. And once it gets on this year's November ballot, it's going to pass with probably 80% of the vote, because no matter if you're a Democrat, independent, Republican, doesn't matter what your political affiliation is, we can all agree that corporate influence in our politics is just too much.
0: What does it mean to you to be a democratic socialist? And do you see yourself, I mean, something like five democratic socialists have won their primaries now. The significance of this, and not only are you taking on a Republican candidate in your district, but do you see yourself taking on the democratic establishment?
2: Yeah, so listen, I'm currently running to represent the fifth poorest congressional district in the country. Fifth poorest. And I have a diverse district, you know, but Detroit is the blackest and poorest major city in all of America. And what I hear that's top of mind from my residents is that at the end of the day, no matter if they live in inner city Detroit or they live in a suburb downriver in my district, that they're having tough times to make ends meet. And so democratic socialism to me is, and how I define politics, is the redistribution of resources. That's it. And so I'm a big believer. You should be able to work one full-time job to not only make ends meet, but have disposable income, benefits to take care of your family, and a retirement to look forward to. I think that's the American dream. That's what most folks want to be able to do. But right now, folks are working two, three jobs, not even making ends meet, not even scraping by. I got seniors on fixed income. All they get from Social Security is $900 a month, and their rent is going up. Their utility bills are skyrocketing. Their out-of-pocket costs because of the Republican shenanigans with Trump and HR1, the one big ugly bill that they passed, the implementation of that is taking people's resources, whether it's food assistance and healthcare. So they got to spend a lot of money to do the doctor visits, to pay for life-saving medicine. And they have to make those decisions every single day, those tough decisions on how to live. And so for me, democratic socialism is about just that, working people, putting them first instead of

0: you know, UAW, Bernie Sanders, you name it, Summer Lee, a lot of folks. And in reality, this is a coalition. You can't do it by yourself. So you need people in the legislature, in the House, but you need some folks in the Senate. And I'll tell you this, Amy, it's a couple times that I've been disappointed in my short life on this planet, 34 years. And, you know, I have a beautiful wife, three amazing children, ages 4 and younger. And what type of word are we going to leave them? And so that is my conscience. That is what's top of mind and forefront for me every single day. And I know Abdul and I, we're working for Medicare for All, because whether you have a pre-existing condition or not, you deserve to get the care you need, as well as getting all this money out of our politics. Because in reality, the reason why we can't get what we all deserve and what we all need and what we all want is because we're spending dollars to do these corporate subsidies with no end in sight. And so we have to provide that relief, and we got to help our working people, because in reality, they are struggling. I can't stress enough how many times I've had folks cry in my arms who are telling me, Donovan, please do something. Please do something. And this is our opportunity to do it, and we're going to do it, and I'm so excited about it.
1: Donovan McKinney, I want to thank you for being with us. Now a Michigan state representative has won the Democratic House primary in Detroit. We will continue to follow that race. Coming up, American Doctor, a new documentary about three U.S. doctors who risk their lives to volunteer in Gaza. Back in 30 seconds.

0: Bach by the Palestinian oud musician Huda Asfour in our Democracy Now! Studio. This is Democracy Now!, democracynow.org. I'm Amy Goodman. We end today's show looking at the new documentary, American Doctor. It tells the story of three U.S. doctors who volunteered in the besieged hospitals of Gaza, along with local medical staff who risked their lives on a daily basis to care for the sick and wounded. According to Palestinian officials, Israeli attacks have killed about 1,700 healthcare workers in Gaza since October 2023. American Doctor follows the orthopedic surgeon, Dr. Mark Perlmutter, the trauma surgeon, Dr. Feroz Sidwa from California, and the emergency physician from Chicago, Dr. Thayer Ahmed, who is Palestinian American. This is the film's trailer. It begins with Dr. Ahmed.
1: I want to take you through what Gaza looks like when the hospital is totally overwhelmed. You're getting waves of patients. Who do you prioritize? What do you have to treat them? You got no pain medicine to give the people whose legs have been blown off.
2: Three surgeons all working on one little girl for, what, 2.5 hours? And she's probably going to lose her right leg, left leg, and her left arm.
3: If she's starting to wake up, let's get her warm.
4: As a Jewish physician, I knew nothing about Gaza. Like most Americans, I thought everybody out here were nothing but terrorists because that's what I was told.
2: I'm not Israeli. I'm not Palestinian. I'm not Christian. I'm not Muslim. I'm not Jewish. I don't really have any connection to it. But as an American, I just don't want my government involved in crimes.
5: I'm a Palestinian. I'm not a spokesperson. I'm a human being. I'm a U.S. doctor who wants to see babies like my babies not be killed anymore.
6: What surprised me most was how the carnage was focused on journalists, healthcare workers, and children.
7: This bomb.
8: Where was that?
2: That bomb hit the building.
8: There was a 15-year-old kid ready for discharge that was incinerated.
2: And if I had gone down and been changing that kid's dressing, there would have been three bodies, and I would have been one of them.
9: When they hit a

0: hospital. That's a deep tragedy that people will feel in the community for the foreseeable future.
1: We're just asking that hospitals not be targeted. Why that conversation is derailed in the United States is beyond me.
2: We do not have to accept that as Americans.
3: The United States could stop sending jet fuel, bombs, all sorts of weapons. This is a political problem. We need a political solution.
4: We're a good pair. You talk intelligently and I talk emotionally.
5: It's on us to make sure that their stories are told.
6: I couldn't go to Palestine.
7: I got rejected. And then I come back to the United States and get detained by the Department of Homeland Security.
8: This is what my tax dollars did. What your tax dollars did. What my neighbor's tax dollars did. They have the right to know the truth.
9: The trailer of the new film American Doctor, and this is a clip from the film featuring Dr. Thayer Ahmed.
1: And I want to just take you through what it looks like when a hospital gets targeted and attacked, because this has become a pattern when it comes to the Israeli military. This has become a behavior that they started in October of 2023. When they struck Al-Ma'madani Ahli Baptist Hospital. And when that happened, and that there was no accountability, we saw that this became a series of events that attacked every hospital.
9: And that was Dr. Thayer Ahmed in the new documentary, American Doctor, that's opening around the country, starting here in New York. Dr. Ahmed is joining us now from Chicago, along with Dr. Feroz Sidwa from Stockton, California, also featured in the film, and the film's director, Po C. Tang. We welcome you all. An astounding film. And this is your directorial debut, isn't it, Po?
10: Yes, it is. And I think I picked an easy subject.
9: Let's start with Dr. Thayer, who we just heard. I was just looking at the headlines this morning. Thousands of Palestinians in Gaza cannot get out right now. Thousands of cancer patients and chronically ill people. What is the number? Who has defined that and who is stopping them?
11: Yeah, the WHO tells us that there are 18,000 people that need urgent evacuation out of Gaza because of what we've seen portrayed in this film, the deliberate attack by the Israeli military on the hospital and healthcare infrastructure, the killing of over 1,700 healthcare workers, and the abduction of senior medical physicians. And, you know, Amy, one of the things that we're trying to push for here is a corridor that used to exist before October 7th. Palestinians in Gaza could go to Jerusalem and get treated by Palestinian doctors in the hospitals there or the West Bank. And the Israelis have refused to allow that corridor to work. And so instead, we are watching people on this list every day that we get messages about get their names scratched off because they have died. People with treatable cancers, kids who should be surviving, their parents are having to bury them in Gaza.
9: Po, talk about how you ended up making this film and focusing on these three men and, of course, through them, focusing on what is happening in Gaza.
10: Yeah, Amy, you know, I was a journalist for a long time before I became a documentary filmmaker and producer. And it really was, it really cut really deep as a former journalist to see my former colleagues at Al Jazeera English being targeted and executed. And then sitting and being situated in New York and hearing the deafening silence, I didn't know what else to do. It was like a lot of deep despair. And then it came for the search on, like, okay, what can my contribution be? You know, as somebody who was a journalist, who was a documentary commissioner, who was an executive for a studio. So one thing, as a former studio executive, it wasn't lost on me that Americans like to watch medical dramas. Every year, you're going to see two or three, you know, and I'm a big fan of medical dramas, from The Pitt, going back to ER, going back to Grey's Anatomy. I love Scrubs. So there was something about doctors, hospitals, and human mortality. And I thought to myself, you know what? Maybe this is the way. Maybe we could make The Pitt The difference is it's real and it's set in Gaza. And this is how we're going to bring Palestine back to the United States.
9: So, Poe, in the opening scene, we see you with Dr. Mark, with Dr. Perlmutter, and you are struggling with the question of whether or not to show the images of Palestinian children killed in Israeli airstrikes in Gaza. And Dr. Mark tells you Israel took away their dignity. Their bodies tell the story of this trauma, of this genocide. You're not doing them a service by not showing them.
10: You know, on that scene, it was one where...
9: You were at his home in North Carolina.
10: I was at his home in North Carolina. It's the second day of filming. And Mark is furious with me. And so that moment, I was really confronted by Mark. So what are you doing here? So what is the point of this film if you don't want to show this? And, you know, all my years as a documentary commissioner and also as a journalist, you know, it's like... As filmmakers, as journalists, we always grapple with how much do we show? We show too much, it's gratuitous. People are going to turn away, they're not going to want to watch. They don't want to see what's on the social media feeds, they don't want to follow. You show too little, it's a big disrespect because it's not real.
9: Let's go to Dr. Mark Perlmutter in a clip from American Doctor.
12: Can he...
13: Do a thumbs up.
14: One at a time. Do a thumbs up. Each finger at a time.
13: Do a thumbs up.
15: There was a head. Yeah.
16: I think augmenting his EPO and giving him some wrist extension would, because if I hold his wrist in extension, he has meaningful digital extension. So he would be a wonderful candidate for a tendon transfers.
15: This time.
16: Yeah, we can do it this machine.
17: He will reconnect the tendons so he can lift his wrist and thumb.
9: And this is Dr. Feroz Sidwa sitting here in New York in our studio, but from the clip from American Doctor, preparing to leave Gaza.
18: I'll see you soon, man. Thanks for everything. Send me a picture of your wedding, yeah?
15: Of course.
18: I'll see you
15: Thanks
18: soon.
15: Thanks to come here.
18: No. I hope I'll see you soon.
15: Thank you. Thank you for everything.
18: No, thank you for everything, my friend. Nice to meet you, my friend. Thanks for everything. See you soon?
15: Inshallah.
18: Inshallah.
19: Was not prepared for this.
18: It's this weird thing that happens when you leave Gaza and you really feel like you have no right to leave.
9: So, Dr. Feroz Sidwa, that's you leaving Gaza. Talk about how you went to Gaza, the number of times you were there.
18: Yeah, so I went in March and April of 2024, and then again in March and April of 2025. That's that you were watching there. I tried to go again in November of 2025, but the Israeli military blocked me from entering. You know, between the two times, Gaza changed a lot. It actually got a lot, very significantly worse. The overcrowding was worse. The damage to the healthcare system was much worse. The second time is when you see me in that clip.
9: And talk about why you chose to go to Gaza.
18: Well, I don't have any ethnic or religious connection to the Middle East. My family's from a small minority in India and Pakistan. But I grew up in the United States. I was born here. I'm an American. And the United States is intimately involved in what's going on. We provide almost all of the weapons, all of the funding, the diplomatic support at the UN, stopping other countries from solving this issue, which is pretty easily solved. And I don't think Americans want to be doing that. I think that's why most of this is hidden from them. So I knew that by going there, I could, number one, provide medical care because I'm a trauma surgeon, so that's what I'm good at doing. But I could also bear witness, and then I could come back and try to tell people what was going on and try to change things.
9: And
18: if
9: you
18: we could.
9: Say, I don't feel I have the right to leave.
18: It's a very strange thing when you leave Gaza. You know, you almost. It seems like a moral or ethical obscenity that I just get to walk out of this place and these children otherwise have to live in this Hobbesian place where their parents' legs can be blown off or they can be kidnapped and tortured or they can be starved or they can,
9: How many kids have died?
18: How many children have died in Gaza? The count from the Ministry of Health is 20,000. It's by my estimate, it's probably closer to 70,000, but that's...
9: So you get in twice, you're denied once. Dr. Thera Ahmed, you're Palestinian-American with the Palestinian-American Medical Association as well. You weren't able to get in as much.
19: Yeah, I've been denied five consecutive times, most recently July 29th. Because my parents and my grandparents are Palestinian. Because I am Palestinian, that is the reason that we are being rejected. There's a deliberate effort, Amy, to separate the West Bank from Jerusalem from Gaza. And the idea is to make sure that there can be no Palestine. And the way to do that is to make sure that this one people, this one land, cannot access each other. And that's something that we're seeing. And I obviously push back on that, because what we saw in Gaza was a genocide unfold and ethnic cleansing. And what we're seeing in the West Bank right now is that same institution, that same military wreaking havoc on the people of Palestine. I mean, just last month, when I was in the West Bank working on a medical mission there, there was a seven-month-old, Sam Abu Haykal, driving with his parents in the car, going from Bethlehem to Hebron, a 10-15 minute drive. And an Israeli soldier shoots at the car, hitting Sam in the head. You know, his mom recently said that she's not even wiping his fingerprints from the oven. She can't bring herself to do that for her baby boy.
9: And who died?
19: Yeah, who died? He was killed. They had to bury him.
9: The final scene of the film is of Israel's double-tapped strike on Nasser Hospital. This was exactly a year ago in August, that killed at least 20 people, including five Palestinian journalists. Susama Masri, a photojournalist with Reuters, Mohammed Salama, a photojournalist with Al Jazeera, Mariam Abu Daka, a freelancer who worked with the Associated Press, Moaz Abu Taha, a photographer, and Middle East Eye freelancer Ahmed Abu Aziz. Talk about the significance of this moment. Were any of you there? And what it meant to hit the hospital. And then when people went to try to save these people who'd set up a camera, the journalists, they were hit.
19: Yeah, I mean, this is not something that is unique to Nasser specifically. That's the third or fourth time it's been attacked by the Israeli military. I was there one of the first times in January and February 2024, when the Israeli military surrounded, raided, and actually abducted Dr. Khaled Abu Sir, who's been on this program, and as well as multiple times afterwards when Feroz and Mark were actually there, and it was hit
9: you
19: the
9: were at Nasser, just not then.
18: Not during that attack that you mentioned, but before. On March 23rd.
10: And speaking of, you know, like all the journalists who were killed on that stairwell, like that is where our team would transmit footage to us. So it's not like they're just attacking willy-nilly, you know. This very concerted effort in targeting anywhere where journalists and are trying to transmit information and footage out to the rest of the world.
9: And you use much footage from Palestinians, right?
10: Absolutely.
9: On their iPhones, on their phones.
10: Yeah. No, actually not. Actually, no? We were relying on a cinematographer. A director of photography by the name of Ibrahim Al-Otla. There were two of our colleagues, Ibrahim and our co-producer, Mohammed Sawaf. So much of what you see in the film, it's a credit to them, and also because of their sacrifice of how much they want it out in the world.
9: And before we go, both of you doctors have a pin on Free Dr. Hussam Abu Safia. In this last 30 seconds, talk about, you know, the former head of Kamal Adwan, the pediatric hospital. Dr. Thera, you knew him.
19: Yeah. I mean, this is somebody who has been abducted, is in prison without charge, is being tortured. His lawyer thinks that he is on the brink of death, and his family continues to ask the world to stand up. He's one of 14 senior Palestinian medical doctors who should be in Gaza leading the recovery and reconstruction, and instead they're being beaten to death
9: Where
19: by Israeli soldiers. He's in an underground prison in Israel, one that was shut down previously and reopened for this specific purpose.
9: We're going to leave it there, but people can see this film all over the country.
10: You know, we're kicking off in New York, and then we go to LA, San Francisco, and then it's going to be in 77 theaters across U.S. and Canada. And I will say, like, before we began, we did not ever think that, you know, a film like this could go mainstream, but now we have, and so we hope people will be able to watch it.
9: Po Sei Teng, first-time director of this incredible documentary, American Doctor, and Dr. Feroz Sidwa and Dr. Thera Ahmed, thank you so much. I'm Amy Goodman. Thanks for joining us.

0: 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Dee's Diner. Right here on KKCR, Hanalei, KAQA, Kilauea, Kauai Community Radio. 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
0: And mahalo to Mokiana Pest Control and Kauai Furry Tales for supporting Kauai Community Radio. And coming up at 2 o'clock, Mardi Gras Soul Review. I hope you're securing all of the loose objects around the house as our approaching weather system. We'll have more information about that as we go along today. Thanks for tuning in to KKCR.

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2: On Kauai's North Shore, including Hanalei and Tunnels Beach, conditions can change quickly even as we move into summer months. Lingering swells, strong wind currents, and flow from the Hanalei River can still create dangerous conditions. Before entering the water, take at least 20 minutes to watch the ocean. Pay attention to currents, river flow, shore break, and changing wave patterns. Consider both your own and your family's swimming abilities when snorkeling. Swim near lifeguards whenever possible and use the buddy system. 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They know where conditions are safest that day. Visitors, Hanalei and Tunnels may look peaceful, but the ocean here can be powerful and unpredictable. Residents, please go kua by sharing what you know. One conversation can prevent a tragedy. This is Lemon, an ocean safety officer on the North Shore, for Deep Dive into Water Safety on KKCR. Your safety starts before you enter the water. Stay safe and aloha.

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0: The public has a short memory.
1: It's true. It's true.
0: Let me give you a test. How many people remember a couple of years ago when the Earth blew up? See, so few people remember that. And you would think that something like that people would remember, but no. You don't remember that? The Earth blew up and was completely destroyed? And we escaped to this planet on the giant space ark? And the government decided not to tell the stupider people because they thought that might... Oh, well, touch me on. The public has a short memory.
1: It's true, it's true.
0: Let me give you a test. How many people remember a couple of years ago when the Earth blew up?

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0: 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At 2 o'clock, the Mardi Gras Soul Review. An update on the Tropical Storm Watch issued for Kauai. According to the National Weather Service, tropical storm force winds are possible within 48 hours, particularly across northern and western areas. Local wind forecasts call for sustained winds of 25 to 35 miles an hour with gusts up to 55, and there's a potential for hazardous tropical storm force winds. The greatest concern for Kauai is heavy rainfall, and an additional 3 to 6 inches of rain is possible and locally higher amounts, increasing the potential for moderate flooding and swollen streams. The recommendation. No significant storm surges or inundation is currently forecast, but rough surf, coastal erosion, and dangerous rip currents remain possible. Residents and visitors should closely monitor updated forecasts and be prepared to take action if flood watches or warnings are issued. Most of that storm is supposed to start rolling in by Sunday. Late Sunday is the latest reports we have. Everything should be just fine. We've gone through a lot of heavy weather like this, so it should be fun.
1: If you don't agree with me, well, excuse me.

You know, one of the greatest art exhibits ever to tour the United States. Is the treasures of Tutankhamun or King Tut?

0: Aloha mai kākou. Today's Hawaiian word of the day is polu. Now, there is no exact equivalent for the color blue. Different words are used for blue depending on what is being described. Polu is used for clothes or Euro-American objects that are blue. Blue for the sea and sky is different. Polu ke ka'a hou. The new car is blue. Polu, the color blue.
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1: Yeah, this is Kevin Rogers, bringing you the Mardi Gras Soul Review every Friday afternoon from 2 to 4 on KKCR. Let's party on!

This show is winding down. Time now to head out to the West Side studio, pick up on our Mardi Gras Soul review. Thanks for tuning in to Dee's Diner today. We'll be back again next week. Be careful. Be safe. See you next week.

0: Florida, New Orleans, and all points in between. It's the Mardi Gras Soul Review. I'm your host, Kevin Swamp Daddy Rogers, and I say, laissez le bon temps rouler. Let's get this Mardi Gras party started.
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1: 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Been doing this a long time, and we're going to keep on doing it for a long time. It's some hot August days. Got a hurricane bearing down on us a little bit, so if anybody is in that pathway over in the Big Island, let's hope they're going to be all right. Let's get this party started with the fest, as usual.